0: reports say the CDC is zeroing in on the potential source behind a multi-state outbreak of a concerning intestinal illness. The Washington Post reports health officials are investigating shredded iceberg lettuce supplied to Taco Bell by Taylor Farms as a possible source. The Centers for Disease Control says while there have been thousands of confirmed cases of the illness called cyclosporiasis across 34 states, there are cluster cases in four states. They are Michigan, Ohio, West Virginia, and Kentucky. A group of scientists say they're learning more about the origin of life thanks to a meteorite that crashed into a New Jersey home. Liz Warner has that.
1: The meteor crashed through the roof of a home in Hillsboro in 2024. Researchers have found that the rock contains compounds which are the building blocks to life on Earth. In a paper published Wednesday, the SETI Institute says scientists found small pockets of salty fluids that had not previously been seen in that type of asteroid. Fragments of the meteorite will now go to New York City's American Museum of Natural History. In New York, I'm Liz Warner.
0: SpaceX has scrubbed the launch of another test flight of its massive Starship rocket. Warnings were triggered just before the planned liftoff of the V3 spacecraft today from the company's Starbase site in Texas. Plans call for the Starship to carry Artemis 4 astronauts to the surface of the moon in a mission set for late 2028. There's been no announcement yet on when SpaceX may try to launch the rocket again. Scott Carr, NBC News Radio.
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Wanna Master, Sucker Soon, Amanda Muskin, Plum Sock, Bivalve, Buck Shoot'em, Turkey Foot, McKenna Pog, Jugtown, Feebletown, Nummy Town, Norway.

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Mux upon a canicorn, Esperman, Ocean View. 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

WRSU-FM in New Brunswick. And that is music there from Mikey Jr., his most recent release, recorded with Dave Gross up at Fat Rabbit Studios in Franklin Lakes, New Jersey. We heard Taboo Love and Old Enough to Know, kicking off the Low Budget Blues program this evening. I'm Richard Skelly. Thank you for tuning in, folks, for sort of semi-smoggy evening here when the meteorologists and other people, health, quote-unquote health experts, are telling us to stay indoors. So hopefully you are staying indoors or doing a mix of staying indoors and outdoors. But whatever you're doing, thank you for joining me here on the Low Budget Blues program. We have three sets of tickets to give away tonight for the Bucks County Blues Festival coming up just over the bridge from Trenton at the Snipes Farm in Morrisville, Pennsylvania, this Saturday from 11 a.m. to about 7 p.m. Snipes Farm and Educational Center is what it's called. And it is literally about 90 seconds, 2 minutes over the border from Trenton on the Route 1 bridge into Morrisville, Pennsylvania. That was music from Mikey Jr., who is carrying on the tradition, carrying on the torch with Tom Collins, always much anticipated summer gathering, which used to be called the

hour at 9:30. No guests scheduled this evening. Thank you to Lisa Bushell for making time and coming over from Pennsylvania herself last Thursday night to be here on the Low Budget Blues program. It was always good to see her. And she is evolving so much, has evolved so much. I had not seen her until this past spring at the Avenel Performing Arts Center. I had not seen her probably in two and a half or three years, and she just really has evolved as a live performer, good stage presence, and the right amount of in-between song banter and everything else going on with Lisa Bushell. WRSU-FM in New Brunswick. And let's get to more new music. We have Peter Karp queued up. He has a fantastic new album. We'll be hearing this for several months to come, at least, here on the Low Budget Blues program. It's called Jersey Town, and it's all of the Jersey-centric songs that he's written from over the years, many of them very recent, but many of them not so recent. So features Dennis Grunling, the harmonica player from Piscataway, on this first track, Mojo Jam, and then Sue Foley, the great Canadian blues guitarist and singer-songwriter, on the fourth track, That Smile. So we're going to hear a number of tracks from what is just a superb album from start to finish from singer-songwriter Peter Karp, who was in Bergen County until, 10 or 12 years ago. He moved to Nashville for a whole host of reasons, not the least of which was more central location for road tours out of Nashville as opposed to Bergen County, pretty much confined to the East Coast going up and down from Bergen County. But in Nashville, easier to get out to points in the Midwest and points down south towards New Orleans, etc. Peter Karp, Jersey Town, here on the Low Budget Blues program with Richard Skelly, WRSU-FM in New Brunswick, Rutgers University.

0: WRSU-FM in New Brunswick, and that is music from the Great White North, the western side of the Great White North, British Columbia, Garrett T. Willie, Bill's Cafe, the name of his, as far as we're concerned, stunning debut. It's on the Gulf Coast Records label out of Houston, Texas. And we heard Devil Doll and Hypnotist from Bill's Cafe, Garrett T. Willie. We'll be hearing more from him, I'm sure, in coming years. He's just too raw and too great a talent to not be exposed to wider and wider audiences. Peter Karp before that, folks, with Baby Hold Tight, or That Smile, Baby Hold Tight and Mojo Jam, all from his album Jersey Town. Peter will probably be our guest here on a Thursday night in August or September, depending on his tour schedule. He has a lot of friends in New Jersey. His sister still lives up in Bergen County, so he stays in touch. And he always makes time for the Low Budget Blues program on Thursday nights. He listens online when he can as well, which is very nice, down there in Nashville. WRSU-FM in New Brunswick. And we have some concert happenings for you, folks. There is a lot of interesting stuff going on in the next few weeks. A lot of it going on, some of it going on fairly close to home, but a lot of it going on further down, like our friend Carmine's summer concert series in Summers Point, Legacy Concerts on the Beach, Tony Mart presents. So, tomorrow night, he's presenting John Cafferty and Beaver Brown Band from the Eddie and the Cruisers, I guess it's the Eddie Cruisers cult film of sorts. Dead Reckoning presenting Barely Stoned. But on the 24th of July, George Porter Jr. and the Running Partners coming up from New Orleans, along with Papa John Gross, who does a nice tribute to Dr. John, the Meters, and Billy Preston. Then on 31st of July, Mitch Ryder, 17 hit records. And, of course, 31st of July, Mitch Ryder. We were going to make every effort to get down there on 31st of July, that Friday evening at 7 p.m. Fridays at the William Morrow Beach, 800 Bay Avenue in Summers Point, New Jersey. So that's going on. But let's take a look at the other club happenings, etc. Barnacle Bills, First Avenue in Rumson, tomorrow night presents Shane and the People. And then nothing on Saturday, but on the 24th of July, Dead Bank Trio. And on the 25th of July, Bobby Bandera and his small group. The owner there is Todd Sherman. He does a bit of everything. We got to get him up here one Thursday night and ask him to bring his son, Sam Sherman, who's a fantastic keyboardist and organist. It's First Avenue in Rumson, Barnacle Bills. Bernie's Hillside Lounge coming up July the 25th. Diamond Eye Jack performing there. 125 Hillside Road in Chester, New Jersey, right off of Route 206. Blue Moon Cafe in South Amboy tomorrow. It's Pursuit of Happiness. And then Erez Lirov coming on July 24th. Lou Gatewood Band coming in August on August 7th. That is 114 Broadway in South Amboy, New Jersey. What else? The Bucks County Blues Festival going on this Saturday at Snipes Farm and Education Center, just over the bridge from Trenton on Route 1 in Morrisville, Pennsylvania. It's clearly marked, folks. Snipes Farm, you'll see the signs for it as you're driving on Route 1, and you're just barely a minute over the bridge from Trenton in Morrisville. Performers include Dave Orban and the Mojo Gypsies, Jad Tariq, Johnny Rawls, who we'll hear from this program, Mikey Jr. and his band, Katie Henry, Ryan Hart and the Blue Hearts, and Cordelia Blue. The event is rain or shine, so bring your rain gear, bring your raincoat, and be ready for some scattered showers. That's the forecast for Saturday. As we get into Saturday evening, it could be some thunderstorms, which would close the festival, but It depends. Those are always iffy, and they often happen after dark during the summer months. So it's very possible the festival will get on and go on until 8 o'clock normal shutdown time over there at Snipes Farm and Education Center. What do we have? Debonair Music Hall up in Teaneck. Tomorrow night is an Americana Women's Night. That is 1409 Queen Anne Road in Teaneck, New Jersey. Pino's Lounge, Tomorrow Phobia and Friends. And then, what else do we have? The Michigans and Burn in Tweed coming up there. Pino's Lounge, 13 North 4th Avenue, Highland Park. It's a spacious venue. Lizzie Rose Music Room down in Tuckerton. Heather Maloney and Haley Reardon on July 19th. That's Sunday. Blues for Greenie, the music of Fleetwood Mac's Peter Green. I shared a van ride with Peter Green in Cleveland. And that is coming up. It's all on their website. You just Google search Lizzie Rose Music Room, 217 East Main Street in Tuckerton, New Jersey. McClune's Supper Club tomorrow night, the Sonny Ken Band. That should be fantastic. Motor City Review with Ricky Collins coming in on July 24th. That's right on the boardwalk in Asbury Park. McClune's Supper Club. Pattenberg House this weekend. Diamond Eye Jack on Saturday. Timeless Groove on Sunday. That is 512 Route 614 off Route 78 westbound in Pattenberg, New Jersey. Muddy Waters Gastropub. Brightwater Garden on July 25th. The JB Blues Band coming in on August 15th. That's 1090 Route 173 in Asbury, New Jersey. Minutes from the Pattenberg House on the other side of the highway. Randy Now's Man Cave Songs by Ween coming in Saturday night. It's not your ordinary cover band, according to Randy. It's posted on his website. Steve Butler and Cliff Hillis coming in on August 1st. And then Ian Matthews coming in September 17th. Randy Now's Man Cave, 119 West Ward Street in Hightstown, New Jersey. Stone Pony, John Cafferty and Beaver Brown Band coming in August 1st. Spin Doctors Blues Traveler Gin Blossoms on August 6th, that is a Thursday night. And then August 8th, Dogs in a Pile, 913 Ocean Avenue, Asbury Park, is the Stone Pony. The Woodbridge Wednesday series, folks, maybe be the best thing going on in these parts this summer. Once again, it's free. Original music in Parker Press Park, 400 Rahway Avenue in Woodbridge. Shows begin at 7:30. This Wednesday night, it's Mary Fall with opener Tal Nacarado. And then on July 29, it's Zach Person with opener Carrie Powers. August 5th, it's Luther Dickinson from North Mississippi All-Stars with J.D. Simo. Opener there, Miss Emily. August the 12th, coming up from Florida, Sugar Ray Rayford. And the opener there is Heather Pearson and her trio. So a lot of good music coming our way at Parker Press Park, 400 Rahway Avenue in Woodbridge, New Jersey. A special show set for tomorrow, July 17th. With Little Steven and the Disciples of Soul, Jake Clemens, Gary U.S. Bonds, Joe Grushecki and the House Rockers. It might have to be postponed again by the Basie Theater people. I'm not sure. But anyway, that is tentatively scheduled to go on tomorrow evening, 5 p.m. Showtime at the East Freehold Fairgrounds there. That is actually the site for the Monmouth County Fair, which comes up, I think it starts, yes, next week, July 22 through 27 or something like that, Monmouth County 4-H Agricultural Farmers Fair. Even though the county is involved, it's not run completely by farmers like the Middlesex County Fair is. Iridium Jazz Club, Lindsay Webster tomorrow night, Ed Palermo's Big Band on Monday, July 20th. And that is 1650 Broadway at 51st Street in Midtown Manhattan. That about wraps it up. Wait a minute. There is one more here. We have Ross Farm Music Series over there in AT&T Corporate Headquarters Territory in what is technically Basking Ridge, yes, near Bedminster. Empower, her concert going on July 18th. So that is Saturday, yes, with Rachel Sage and Liz Longley at the Ross Farm, the Ross Farm Music Series, presented by Friends of Boudinot Southard Ross Farm. They had Dave Stryker there earlier this year in the spring, and it was quite an extraordinary setting. Good acoustics inside the barn. They had to move the thing into the barn owing to some cold spring rain there over there in Basking Ridge. 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We want to keep you apprised. We endeavor to keep you apprised, is what I mean to say, of various blues concert happenings going on in our central New Jersey, South Jersey, greater Philadelphia, greater New York corridor. 11 minutes before the hour of 9 o'clock. What do we have queued? We didn't have... yes, we do. We have Guy Clark queued up. Something older from, sad to say, the late Guy Clark, but something timely, something older and timely from Guy Clark. 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
1: Well, there ain't nothing in the world that I like better than bacon and lettuce and homegrown tomatoes up in the morning out in the garden. Get you a ripe one, do not get a hard one.

There's music there from Guy Clark, recorded live in Austin. No, recorded live in Nashville, Tennessee. Guy Clark based in Austin for many, many years. And incredibly good storyteller, singer, songwriter, guitarist, band leader, impresario, etc. Great, great guy. I had a pleasure to meet him a couple times in Austin. It's 8:55, folks. As promised, let's give away a pair of tickets for Mikey Jr.'s Bucks County Blues Society, the Bucks County Blues Festival, which is going on Saturday at the Snipes Farm. Phone number here, folks, as soon as the music starts, 732-932-8800. If you'd like to go this Saturday, you can go for a portion of the day. You can go without your rain gear. You can go with your rain gear, determined to stick it out and see what happens. 732-932-8800 is the phone number here. And the lineup includes, once again, it is stellar. I think this is the fifth or sixth year it's been at the Snipes Farm, folks, just over the bridge from Trenton. July 18th, Snipes Farm and Education Center. Gates open at 10 a.m. Nonstop music from 11 a.m. until 8 p.m. Cordelia Blue, Ryan Hart and the Blue Hearts, Katie Henry, Mikey Jr. and his band, Johnny Rawls and his band, Jared Tariq, and Dave Orban and the Mojo Gypsies. So we'll just take a caller at random here, 732-932-8800. We have some music from Billy Price queued up, 732-932-8800, and you're on the guest list for Saturday at the Snipes Farm for the Bucks County Blues Festival, 732-932-8800. Here's music from Billy Price, who may well be there next year. He's in Pittsburgh.

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0: Thank you all very much. Guy Clark. Thanks very much. We had a great time.
1: 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And prior to the 9 o'clock hour, we heard his Homegrown Tomatoes. 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If you'd like to go to the Bucks County Blues Festival this Saturday, anytime between 11 a.m. and 8 p.m., at the Snipes Farm and Education Center on Route 1 in Morrisville, Pennsylvania, just over the bridge from Trenton. We'll put you on the guest list for that. 732-932-8800 is the phone number here. And we'll continue with music from Johnny Rawls. Johnny Rawls, one of the performers on Saturday, probably the headliner, among the headliner performers on Saturday. Johnny Rawls has a recent album out, 2023, on Cat Food Records called Walking Heart Attack. And this is the title track from that. 732-932-8800, the phone number here. We'll put you on the guest list for the Bucks County Blues Festival this Saturday. Bring your rain gear. Don't bring your rain gear if you don't want to hang out in the rain. But it's always a good festival, and good stage, good lighting, good sound, plenty of shade when you need it, should you need it, and good food and good refreshments, good beverages, good water, good iced tea, etc. And beer is available as well. So, 732-932-8800. Here's music from Johnny Rawls.

There is new music there, recent music from Crystal Shawanda. She is Ontario, Canada-based, where the wildfires are coming from this evening. We heard Stop Funkin' Me Around and Preachin' Blues. Quite an interesting vocalist band leader, Crystal is. And so we heard two. That is fairly new. From her, brand new, we have queued up right now is Albert Castilla, Grits and Glory. This is just out last week, or maybe not even officially out yet, on the Gulf Coast Records label. In My America is the name of the track we have queued. And then perhaps I'm Afraid to Fall Asleep from Albert Castilla. He is Cuban origin and living in the... in the Miami area for a number of years. Photograph of him in London near Big Ben and near the London Tower Bridge on the front and back covers of the album, folks. We'll take a couple of callers at random. If you'd like to go to the Bucks County Blues Festival this Saturday, scattered showers in the forecast for this Saturday. They have a fantastic lineup. Dave Orban and the Mojo Gypsies, Jad Tariq, Johnny Rawls, Mikey Jr. and his band, Katie Henry, Ryan Hart and the Blue Hearts, Cordelia Blue. The event is Rain or Shine, and it's at the Snipes Farm and Educational Center, Route 1, just over the bridge from Trenton in Morrisville, Pennsylvania, this Saturday all day long. Further information, you can Google search Bucks County Blues Festival 2026. 732-932-8800, the phone number here. 732-932-8800, the phone here. Give a call and we'll put you on the list for the Bucks County Blues Festival. I believe this is technically the fifth annual in this location. Started in 2021, I guess it was launched. Now, wait a minute, it would have to be after the pandemic. Perhaps took a break during 2020 owing to the pandemic and then relaunched. But in any case, it's a very good event, a family-oriented event. Kids are welcome. Who else is welcome? Dogs. Dogs are welcome, I believe. Yes, at this festival. Bring your own beer is okay. They ask that you patronize the food vendors who will be expanded from last year and the previous year. There will be a variety of food vendors as well. This is all coordinated by Mikey Jr. Hudak and his team of dedicated volunteers. It's a great little festival and very regional in focus. You'll have a great time. 732-932-8800. And here's music, new music from Albert Castilla.

Music there. Music there, folks, from Albert Castilla, Grits and Glory, the name of his new release just out on the Gulf Coast Records label. Quite a talented soul down there in Florida, and his wife has quite an entrepreneurial bent as well. She does radio promotions with a lot of the various record labels, and certainly has been very important with getting new releases to the Low Budget Blues program here. And thank you for tuning in, folks, on this strange night with particulate matter blowing around in the air from some Canadian wildfires and a presidential address, which we haven't been able to actually tune in, even with the volume down here in the WRSU studio with the TV, because of the complexity of the remotes here. But in any case, congratulations to Steven in Woodbridge. He's going plus one this Saturday to the Bucks County Blues Festival. Goes on from 11 a.m. to 8 p.m., rain or shine. Bring your rain gear if you want to tough it out. If you're an outdoor festival person, bring your rain gear. And it's a terrific family event at the Snipes Farm and Educational Center, right off Route 1 in Morrisville, Pennsylvania. 1 minute, barely 2 minutes over the bridge from Trenton. So congratulations to Steve. I'll take another caller at random here at 732-932-8800 anytime over the next 10 minutes. 732-932-8800, the phone number here. We're going to hear more from Mikey Jr.'s excellent recent release. We're going to hear Cover Me, his take on the Bruce Springsteen tune, Cover Me. She Can Do What She Wants To, a Mikey Jr. original. And Hit the Road Jack, of course, the Ray Charles classic. All from Mikey Jr. and his band, various bands, but mainly includes Matt Daniels on lead guitar. He's even got his parents involved, his father and his stepmother, Robin, involved on this record. Traveling North from Mikey Jr. 732-932-8800, the phone number here. If you'd like to be on the guest list for the Bucks County Blues Festival this Saturday at the Snipes Farm and Education Center in Morrisville, we'll just take two callers at random. We have three pair of tickets we're allowed to give away. 732-932-8800, the phone number here. 732-932-8800, the phone number. And here's music from Mikey Jr.

Music there from Mikey Jr. and his band. He will be performing, of course, this Saturday with extended musicians. His stepmother will be there, and his father will be there, I'm sure, at the Bucks County Blues Festival. Johnny Rawls, one of the headliners. Also, Katie Henry, who has relocated, I guess, from Sussex County area to the Philadelphia area, but maybe she's still in Sussex County. Ryan Hart and the Blue Hearts, who I don't know much about, but have heard good things about. Cordelia Blue, Jad Tariq, Dave Orban and the Mojo Gypsies also performing. It's a good lineup of music, good stage, good sound, comfortable seating. Bring your lawn chairs, bring your rain gear, shade if you need it. Forecast for Saturday, scattered showers, perhaps not thunderstorms until well into the evening. So that's what we're looking at. And also clearing skies from the Canadian wildfires. Lower on Saturday morning anyway, lower dew point. So a lot less humidity. So in any case, congratulations to Jeff in Highland Park and Steve in Woodbridge. They'll both be going plus one this Saturday to the Bucks County Blues Festival. And I'll be over there myself, folks. I may be introducing Johnny Rawls, or I may be introducing Katie Henry or one of the other acts. I don't know. Whatever Mikey Jr. needs. He's a terrific friend and a terrific impresario. So we're going to go out with our usual out tune here, something gifted to me years ago by the poet and activist Allen Ginsberg. Do the meditation rock, and that is appropriate for these times that we're in. Learn a little patience and generosity. And take care, folks. We will be here next Thursday night, as usual. And in coming weeks, we're going to have Ed Ahlstrom here. He is the Yankee Stadium organist, and he lives in suburban Newark. I guess it's West Orange or South Orange. But Ed, Hammond B3 organist, and the Yankee Stadium organist, he has a recent album of his own, blues and jazz, out, I believe, self-released on his own label. So Ed will be our guest here in coming weeks. We have that to look forward to. Terrific guy. Thus far, we've had some phone conversations. Obviously, we have to work around his schedule with the Yankees. WRSU-FM in New Brunswick, thanks for tuning in, folks. We'll catch you again next Thursday night at 8 o'clock. If you want to learn

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1: NBC News Radio, I'm Scott Carr. President Trump says he's declassifying evidence that shows the American election system is vulnerable to interference and fraud. In a primetime address from the White House tonight, Trump said that China exploited weaknesses in the U.S. voting system to gain access to 22 million U.S. voter files. Trump claims China hacked U.S. systems and projected its influence in the 2020 election. Trump says China's efforts were an attempt to keep him out of power. The New York Post is reporting Arizona Senator Ruben Gallego has been involved in sexual relationships with at least two House staffers. They report it appears the relationships happened while Gallego was unmarried, and there's been no allegations of harassment. Congressional rules do not bar sexual relations between lawmakers and staff, though there's been a recent push to ban them after sex assault claims made against former Congressman Eric Swalwell. Lawmakers in the House have moved the nation a step closer to locking the clock, establishing permanent daylight saving time.
2: The House has approved a measure to make daylight saving time permanent in the United States, eliminating the need to switch clocks back and forth. The Sunshine Protection Act will aim to keep clocks consistent. While the bill still does require Senate approval, some believe the benefits of extended evening sunlight outweighs potential drawbacks of later sunrises. WSPA reports that states have the option to opt out of the bill if it passes, but the overall impact on daily routines and schedules remain uncertain. I'm Katie Gray.
1: Smoke from Canadian wildfires continues to blanket the U.S. Northeast and Midwest. Officials say smoke from Minnesota to Michigan and upstate New York and further into the Northeast has become thick and dense in spots. Air quality readings in Chicago, Cleveland, Detroit, and Minneapolis have moved into dangerous levels, they say, and the smoke will keep heading southward Friday into more of the Midwest, Appalachia, and the East Coast. Scott Carr, NBC News Radio.
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0: somebody to love. 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So don't do it, unless you're a chameleon.
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0: Hey, it's Olivia Munn with my shelter pets, Frankie and Chance. 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Chance's sole purpose in life is to love and to be loved. Frankie is a little bit of a scoundrel and always entertaining. They're a little bit of a lot of things, but they're all pure love. 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

0: Hi, it's Olivia Munn with my shelter pets, Frankie and Chance. 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

0: Hey, good morning. It is 7:05. Believe it or not, John J. Cooper is in the building, and we will be beginning shortly right here on the voice of Rutgers University. This is WRSU-FM, New Brunswick.
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0: And online at WRSU.org. John J. Cooper here with you, and I hope you can hang. We haven't hung in a while. Hope you can hang the high noon, because if you do, you will hear the full spectrum of jazz. Good morning. This is Jazz from the Hub.

opened with Keith Jarrett, recorded live at Carnegie Hall back in 2006. It's the Carnegie Hall concert on ECM. Keith Jarrett doing his composition, My Song. John J. Cooper here with you. It's been a while. We had a couple weeks off with work being done here in the Student Center, and then, you know, just the strange year of 2026 continues, but here we are, all in one piece, apparently, so that's all good. And we're here to hang this morning and for future mornings ahead, knock on wood. So we open with two great live performances from Ahmad Jamal and Keith Jarrett. We're also going to hear from another great piano player, Oscar Peterson, throughout the morning with the Very Tall Band. In fact, this is an all-star lineup here. It's not just Oscar Peterson who gets the headlines. It's bassist Ray Brown and the great vibe harpist Milt Jackson. They are the Very Tall Band with their good friend Kareem Riggins on the drums, from performances recorded in New York at the Blue Note back in November of 98. So we'll hear that. In fact, we're going to hear a tune of that in just a minute. And then at 11 o'clock, we will do a special concert, if you will, uninterrupted, from a performance from 50 years ago. And it's from Herbie Hancock, the VSOP concert that he did as part of the JVC Jazz Festival that goes back to 1976. And that was recorded, I believe that was recorded in Town Hall. Could have been Carnegie Hall as well, but I'll get that info as soon as I get it in front of me. And but it was 50 years ago, so we're going to revisit that legendary concert, and it upholds all these 50 years later. A show I desperately wanted to get into but did not see, but I have my original LP, original two LP set, VSOP on Columbia, and that'll be featured at 11 o'clock. So meanwhile, throughout the till we get there, Oscar Peterson, Ray Brown, and Milt Jackson will be featured at the bottom of the hour with the Very Tall Band. And the date is What's Up. Again, Kareem Riggins joins in on the drums. Of course, the Big O, Oscar Peterson, piano, the legendary bassist Ray Brown, and Milt Jackson on the vibes. And we go to a tune that was written by Lester Young. This is the Ad Lib Blues. It's Oscar Peterson. It's Ray Brown. Milt Jackson. It's WRSU.

Such a wonderful performance by Bob James. Mind Games, it's his composition, from Casino Lights 99. You'll find it on Warner Brother Records, Mind Games. And have to make note of Bob James' bandmates on there in the trio. Billy Kilson on the drums, James Jenness killing it on the bass, and of course, Bob James on piano. Before that, Stefan Grappelli with New Brunswick-born guitarist Joe Pass and Niles Henning Orsted Pedersen on the bass. This date recorded live in Tivoli Gardens in Copenhagen in Denmark. It's Only a Paper Moon, Stefan Grappelli, and a date recorded back in July of 1979. And then our feature, at least up till 10:30, is the Very Tall Band. It's Oscar Peterson, it's Ray Brown, Milt Jackson. They were the Very Tall Band with Kareem Riggins on the drums, and a performance recorded live at the Blue Note back in November of 98. The date, What's Up? We'll hear more of it right up till 10:30. And we heard the Ad Lib Blues, Lester Young's composition, and we have more from that. And then 11 o'clock, we'll have like a special concert, if you will, featuring a legendary performance from Herbie Hancock, recorded almost to the day 50 years ago, the legendary VSOP, recorded live in New York City as part of the JVC Jazz Festival some 50 years ago. That will happen at 11. Happening right now, I guess I'm in a live music sort of mood. Let's round out this hour then with a live performance from the Clayton Hamilton Jazz Orchestra. The date, live at the Manchester Craftsman Guild, the MCG, if you will. And we will hear a tune, Like a Lover, that will feature Jeff Clayton on the soprano saxophone, and Snooky Young will be featured on the trumpet. It's the Clayton Hamilton Jazz Orchestra to round out our first hour together here on Jazz from the Hub.

0: The Clayton Hamilton Jazz Orchestra and their date live at MCG. And Like a Lover is what we heard. Jeff Clayton featured on the soprano saxophone. Snooky Young featured on the trumpet. I'm John J. Cooper. Welcome aboard. You're listening to the full spectrum of jazz here on Jazz from the Hub. It's WRSU-FM, New Brunswick. It's 8:01.
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4: NBC News Radio, I'm Michael Kastner. President Trump's primetime address to the nation focused on election integrity last night as he announced he's declassifying evidence that he says shows the American election system is vulnerable to interference and fraud. Speaking from the White House, Trump said China exploited weaknesses in our voting system to gain access to 220 million U.S. voter files. Alice Barr with more in Washington.
5: Democrats are slamming the speech as sowing doubt about the upcoming midterms, Republicans largely backing the president's message. But among the critics is retiring GOP Senator Tom Tillis, who said we're on a dangerous path to convincing Americans you cannot count on your election results, while the president argued he's taking on potential vulnerabilities.
4: The president claimed voters' data in 18 states had been, in his words, bought, stolen, or hacked by China. U.S. Central Command says it has completed its latest wave of attacks against Iran. CENTCOM didn't provide details of its military strikes, but Iranian news reports claim U.S. forces struck a railway station and six bridges across Iran, killing at least eight people. Meanwhile, Iran says its drones have attacked U.S. military targets in Bahrain. Iran's state news agency says drones struck oil refineries in the Gulf Island nation and several U.S. military positions. Keir Simmons is in Qatar.
6: We heard them last night, woken at 3 a.m. by an explosion, actually multiple explosions. We were woken, so it's difficult to tell how many, here in Doha in Qatar. And then this morning, the Qatari authorities saying that a child was injured by falling debris from an interception.
4: And at least two people are dead as major flash flooding has hit parts of Texas again. Michael Kastner, NBC News Radio.
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0: And at 8:04 here on the campus of Rutgers University, New Brunswick, it's hazy, but it is sunny. It's 70 degrees. We expect a high today of 89. That air quality alert is in effect until midnight, and hopefully it will clear out of here for a big weekend of New Jersey sports. The Haskell tomorrow at Monmouth, the World Cup up at the Meadowlands on Sunday. So hopefully the air quality will be better for all events, although it could be rain tomorrow down at Oceanport. As a matter of fact, let's take a look at our weekend forecast. Yes, thunderstorms are in the forecast. 75% chance of thunderstorms, high humidity tomorrow, while the temperatures may be low. relative to what it's been over the last week or so. A high tomorrow of only 80 is expected. The humidity will make it very uncomfortable. And, of course, thunderstorms can make it even more uncomfortable, no? And then Sunday, hopefully much better, lower humidity, better air, much better air with the rain helping to clear that up, and sunny, and it should be 82 for kickoff for the World Cup. And I got a little World Cup fever. We even got a little World Cup music for you, if you will, a little later on, a little tease. But the weekend, a mixed bag. So hopefully it won't be too bad for the Haskell tomorrow. They have a great card tomorrow. You know, I'll touch a little on that a little later on in the broadcast. But again, a high of 80 with thunderstorms very possible tomorrow, very high humidity, and sunny and much lower humidity, far better day, especially for the soccer match on Sunday. And again, today, right now, it's 70. We do expect a high of 89. And let's just take a quick glance at Cape May. Right now, it's 76 down in Cape May. They're expecting a high of 85. And like all of New Jersey and in the general area, that air quality alert in effect till midnight. All right, it's 8:06, and let's be in on it with Pat Metheny from his latest with Side Eye, his band Side Eye. This is Side Eye 3, and in on it. Let's get in on it like Pat Metheny and, I don't know, the teleprompter for, you know, get in on what the deranged leader of the free world is going to say and then make a buck on it. Let's get in on it. All of us. Oh, my God. On Jazz from the Hub.

Tony Peroni, guitarist, and his date from 2004. It's called Guitarisk. You'll find it on Steeplechase. And he did Herbie Hancock's classic composition, Butterfly. Tony Peroni, I first saw when he was a member of the Heath Brothers band and continuing to do fine work. Guitarisk is the date, Tony Peroni. And then Pat Metheny, another pretty good guitar player, continuing to do fine work as well from his new one with his band Side Eye. This is Side Eye 3 Plus. I don't think I mentioned the plus at the top. And that is his new one. And In On It is the tune, written by Pat Metheny. We should all be Metheny. We should all be in on it. It's 8:22. John J. Cooper here.

88.7 on the FM dial, as always, wherever, however you are tuned in. Thank you so much. As we continue with our featured artist, at least up till 10:30, our featured artist, and then at the top of the hour of 11 o'clock, we'll be featuring Herbie Hancock in a live performance from 50 years ago. But we have a live performance here from the Very Tall Band to get through till then. The Very Tall Band is Oscar Peterson, piano, Ray Brown, bass, Milt Jackson, the vibes, and their very good friend Kareem Riggins on the drums. They were the Very Tall Band, and this was recorded back at the Blue Note in New York City back in November of 98 for the Telarc record label, and the date is called What's Up. And we're going to hear a tune written by Johnny Hodges. This is Squatty Roo. It's the Very Tall Band. Oscar Peterson, Ray Brown, Milt Jackson, WRSU.

Duke Ellington, East St. Louis Toodaloo is the tune. A tune, believe it or not, covered by Steely Dan. Steely Dan fans know that. And this version from Ellington goes back to 1927, this recording, and it can be found in a number of places. I found it on the soundtrack for The Promised Land on Columbia Records. East St. Louis Toodaloo, Duke Ellington. And then we heard Squatty Roo, a Johnny Hodges composition, again part of the Ellington songbook. And Squatty Roo, again written by Johnny Hodges, done by the Very Tall Band, who will hear a couple more tunes off of this date, What's Up. It's Oscar Peterson, Ray Brown, Milt Jackson, Kareem Riggins. They were the Very Tall Band, and we'll hear a couple more off of this. And Squatty Roo, Johnny Hodges. You know, besides Billy Strayhorn, Johnny Hodges probably had the most compositions that were played by Ellington and his orchestra. If it wasn't Duke writing it, it was Strayhorn, and then occasionally Johnny Hodges got some tunes in there as well. And Squatty Roo is probably amongst the best of them. I'm John J. Cooper. Welcome aboard. It is 8:37. Speaking of Ellington, someone he helped along immensely and who was influenced by Ellington was Abdullah Ibrahim, also known as Dollar Brand, who passed away a couple of weeks ago. Dollar Brand heavily influenced by Ellington, and Duke Ellington caught a performance of Dollar Brand, Abdul Ibrahim, known as Dollar Brand, I think up until like the mid-70s. But Ellington was intrigued and helped Dollar Brand along. And then this tune came to me in the mid to late 70s, like a lot of us jazz heads back in the day, and it blew me away. It's an amazing tune. It's called Cape Town Fringe. When it was released, it was called Mannenberg is Where It's Happening. But by the time it got released here in the States, it was called Cape Town Fringe. And it took up the side of the LP. The title track, Cape Town Fringe, took up the side, one whole side. And another Dollar Brand composition, The Pilgrim, took up the other side. It's well worth finding if you can find it. Luckily, I have a couple of copies of it. And it also features, this was recorded in 74, and it features, at the time, musicians became very prominent in the South African jazz scene, names that are familiar to American jazz fans, like bassist Paul Michaels, the tenor sax and flute of Basil Cotese, who I've actually seen live, believe it or not, alto sax and flute of Robbie Jansen. All these performers have made records as leaders on their own going forward from this date back in 74. And also drummer Monty Weber is on here. And one final note about Cape Town Fringe. The engineer on the date he let the tape run. Dollar Brand just kind of put this like a little tune out there. And hey, I'm working on this, put it out there. The band picked up on it. And luckily they captured some magic. And unfortunately on my copy of Cape Town Fringe, the engineer isn't noted. He should be noted. Because if he didn't keep the tape running, it would have just been a performance that the guys did and said, yeah, that was cool. We should do that again sometime. But it was somehow captured. So we're going to play that for you right now. The late great Dollar Brand, also known as Abdullah Ibrahim, and the legendary Cape Town Fringe on Jazz from The Hub.

Dollar Brand, also known as Abdullah Ibrahim. And he was known as Abdullah Ibrahim from probably the mid-70s, late 70s on. And the legendary Cape Town Fringe, or also known as Manenberg, It's Where It's Happening, was the name of the title, released in South Africa. By the time it was released here in the States a couple years later, Cape Town Fringe is what it was became to be known as. And it's just a great jam. And if you can find it, it's well worth picking up, if you can. I'm John J. Cooper. Welcome aboard. It's 8:54. Let's round out this hour with Mark Winkler and the title track from his latest, Hold On.

turning crazy, and there's dragons at the gate. When your yeses turn to maybes, and your dreams are keeping you away. When it rains in California, and the glitter blows away, and there's no one rooting for you.

0: Mark Winkler and the title track from his latest, Hold On. You're listening to the full spectrum of jazz here on Jazz from the Hub. It's 9 o'clock.
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4: NBC News Radio, I'm Michael Kastner. President Trump is claiming he has evidence that the U.S. election system is vulnerable to interference and fraud. Trump gave a primetime address last night. He claimed China had exploited weaknesses in our voting system to gain access to 220 million U.S. voter files and hacked our systems to influence the 2020 election. The leading Democrat in the House is calling the president's speech deranged. After the speech, Minority Leader Hakeem Jeffries released a statement accusing Trump of, in his words, spewing deliberate and dangerous lies because the economy is a disaster and he knows that the American people have had enough. More than 100 million people in the U.S. are dealing with potentially unhealthy air as smoke from Canadian wildfires blankets large parts of the country. In New York City, Lizzie Radabale.
5: Officials are still advising people to limit their time outside.
6: This is very serious. We are reaching into a level of air quality that is dangerous for every single New Yorker.
5: Many events hosted by the Parks Department had to be canceled due to health concerns. People who do have to be outside are encouraged to wear an N95-style mask. Residents can get free masks at police precincts and public libraries across the city.
4: U.S. Central Command says it's completed its latest wave of attacks against Iran. CENTCOM didn't provide details of its strikes, but Iranian news reports claim U.S. forces struck a railway station and six bridges across Iran, killing eight people at least. And at least two people are dead as major flash flooding hit parts of the Texas Hill Country and Big Bend region. More from Texas Governor Greg Abbott.
7: We've deployed more than 85 boats and 21 aircraft, more than 200 high-profile vehicles. 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
0: And at 9:03 here on the campus of Rutgers University, New Brunswick, it's hazy but sunny. It's 75. Expect a high today of 89. Not only here, but throughout the state. Air quality alert in effect till midnight. 75 again is where we're sitting. Hazy, sunshine, high of 89. And the weekend, oh boy, the thunderstorm chances for real tomorrow. May have to change my handicapping for the Haskell and the races tomorrow. Thunderstorms now up to 77%, they're saying, and high humidity. So while the temperature will only be 80 degrees tomorrow, it's going to be uncomfortable with that high humidity. And of course, thunderstorms, yeah, that kind of makes things uncomfortable. And then Sunday for the World Cup, thankfully, much better. Air quality, much better. Temperature, 82. Dew points and humidity at very comfortable levels. Sunny, 82. Perfect for your Sunday. Tomorrow, though, again, Monmouth Park cannot catch a break. It's a very solid card throughout tomorrow. And, boy, thunderstorms look very, very likely. So keep that in mind as you go out and as you handicap, for those of you who are handicappers. Again, it's 75 here in New Brunswick. Let's take a look here at let's go up north. Let's go to Old Tappan and see what's happening there. It is 77. It's hazy there. They're expecting a high of 85 today in Old Tappan. It's 9:05, and I'm not even going to put 90 seconds on the clock. I'm going to be very short today with remarks. There's too much to cover. I haven't been here for a month. And just the madness. Yes, Hakeem Jeffries hit it on the head. This is madness. The only threat to our election comes from our very own president. Look at January 6th. Look at the madness of his personal attorney, now trying to be attorney general, who a federal judge says not only should not be attorney general of the United States, he should be disbarred. He recommends the New York State bar him in New York. Surrounding himself with a bunch of kooks, election deniers, and then coming out and saying this crazy nonsense that he's saying. I can't yell, you can't yell fire in a crowded room, in a crowded theater, in a supermarket, if there is, in fact, no fire. Guess what happens to you? You get arrested. So why is this Looney Tune continue to say that's been proven time and time again by Republicans and Democrats? This is just him diverting from the chaos that he has created. If there is only something that we could all use, I mean, how can we get people to, I don't know, is there something that we could use to maybe bring common sense and common decency? Is there something that maybe possibly that people could use?
9: If you live long enough, life will throw you a curveball and put you into a situation where you feel, what's a good word? Well, how about this? Dumb. And if you've never, ever had this situation happen to you, you are either very, very young or you're very, very lucky. See if you can identify with this song.

had a brain.

Kurt Elling and the WDR Big Band in the Brass Palace is the new one. And Wayne Shorter's Speak No Evil becomes They Speak No Evil. Well, I don't know. Maybe. But yes, They Speak No Evil with the lyrics added by Kurt Elling. Kurt Elling loves Wayne Shorter as much as I do. And this is like the third or fourth tune that he's put lyrics to Wayne Shorter's compositions. Just spectacular. They Speak No Evil. Kurt Elling and the WDR Big Band. Oh, by the way, on trombone, that was featured on They Speak No Evil. That was Andy Hunter on the trombone in the Brass Palace. Before that, If I Only Had a Brain. Well, we do have a brain, and we should all be using him, especially in times like this. Nina Freelon from her release from about 20 years ago now already. It's simply called Live. You'll find it on Concord. Nina Freelon. And If I Only Had a Brain. 922, let's go to our featured artist and our featured recording, at least for this hour and then in the next hour. And then Herbie Hancock will be featured the complete 11 o'clock hour, the very famous VSOP concert from New York back 50 years ago will be featured during the 11 o'clock hour. But the What's Up is the release on Telarc from a live recording made at the Blue Note in New York back in November of 98. It's the Very Tall Band, Oscar Peterson, Ray Brown, and Milt Jackson. They were the Very Tall Band, with Kareem Riggins joining in on the

Kenny Barron from his new one, Songbook, lyrics added to his compositions, like his classic Sun Shower. This was written originally about 50 years ago. And here joined by Cecily McLaurin-Savant on the lyrics added to Sun Shower. Songbook, again, that's Kenny's new one. And then are featured for at least one more song till we get to Herbie Hancock at 11. Our featured is the Very Tall Band, Oscar Peterson, Ray Brown, Milt Jackson, joined by Kareem Riggins on the drums. The Date, What's Up, recorded back in November 98 at the Blue Note in New York. And off of that, we heard Soft Winds. Soft Winds and Sun Shower here on WRSU. You know, I'm just going to take a moment, I think, here now would be a good time, because I had a couple other things planned just quickly, because it is a very exciting time for Haskell. Monmouth Park and the Haskell tomorrow is the big race. The weather's not going to cooperate. They just can't seem to just hit it on all cylinders. Although they did have a great crowd for Father's Day, so that's becoming like the second biggest day down at Monmouth. But today, Del Mar opens out in Southern California. Saratoga's into their third week of their longest meet ever. The biggest day in sports, usually in New Jersey, is the Haskell tomorrow. We do have the World Cup on Sunday, so that kind of supersedes it a little. But usually, year after year, one of the biggest events, if not the biggest event, is the Haskell. And there's a lot of great races on the card. I'm only going to touch on three very quickly. In race four, there is a grade three stakes going on the dirt. It's the Monmouth Cup. Now, there's only six horses entered, and I believe there's only really two horses that are going to compete, although Irad Ortiz on Money Game is one to keep an eye on. But there's Knight's Bridge, which is trained by Bill Mott, and Skippy Longstocking, who I like. Safi Joseph trains that one with Tyler Gaffleone up in the irons. I kind of like Skippy Longstocking here. I think it's going to be Skippy and Knight's Bridge with Flavie and Pratt up in the irons. I just see those two dueling it out all the way around the track, and it should be a pretty exciting race. Knight's Bridge has never gone around two turns, and that's why I give the edge to Skippy Longstocking. And then the two big races. In many years, the United Nations handicap on turf is sometimes better than the Haskell. This year, it's a solid race, but I think the Haskell is the best race on the card this year. And again, this looks like a two-horse race to me, but it should be in a very exciting two-horse race. Echo Lane is in this race, and a lot of people will say that's your winner. But Program Training, again, Chad Brown, if you listen to me talk about horses at all, you know how much I love Chad Brown. And he has Flavie and Pratt in the irons up on Program Trading. It's a very solid horse here in the grade two United Nations. A major player. But I think your winner, and he's probably going to go off at like even money, so I probably will only use him in my exotics and maybe not as a win play, because he'll probably be even money and possibly less. But I think your winner here is going to be Just a Touch. Going to be pushed by Program Trading, and if I was going to back up that bet, I use Program Trading in my other exotics or my daily doubles or whatever. But Just a Touch. Brad Cox trains, Irad Ortiz up in the irons. Looks pretty tough. Now, remember, rain's coming in. They probably will not take this race off of the turf unless it's just the conditions are so bad. And then I imagine half the field scratches out, and then it's not really the United Nations as we expected. But they'll probably keep it on the grass unless it's, you know, a foot of water on the turf course. So
And I don't think it influences just a touch at all. So just a touch and program trading are there. And then for the Haskell, this is a wide open race. There's only one horse that really doesn't belong in here. This Star Sweeper has no business being in this race, but he's entered. He's in the one hole. You could pretty much ignore him. But the other six in the race all have a legitimate shot. And there's even a maiden in here, which is very, very unusual. Ocelli, which has, if Ocelli finishes second or somehow wins, breaks his maiden in a grade one race, one of the most important grade one races on the circuit for three-year-olds, if Ocelli wins, that would just be amazing that if a maiden wins. But even if he finishes second, that would push his earnings over $1 million, and he's yet to win a race. He's run some tough races. He ran a very good Derby, finishing fourth. The horse is quality, and he could very easily win it. But Napoleon Solo's in here with Paco Lopez. Paco runs Monmouth Park, and he has been like the leading rider there for like 9 of the last 10 years. But he's never won a Haskell. He has a legitimate chance on Napoleon Solo tomorrow, who he won with in the Preakness. So your Preakness champ is in here. Further Ado is in here. Again, I read Ortiz up in the irons. But I got to tell you, I really like this. The Puma. I think the Puma wins this. The Puma got scratched out on the Kentucky Derby Day because he had a fever and an infection. So it wasn't an injury per se. While there was swelling in tendons, it was caused by an infection. The horse is fine now. He went back to training almost immediately after the Derby. Had to be quarantined for a while for the infection. But his workouts for the last month is gangbusters. He looks ready. He looked ready to do something on the Derby. I think he's your winner tomorrow on the Haskell. My pick in the Haskell is number 4, the Puma. Don't take it to the bank. You're probably better off taking your money to the bank and just saying, John Cooper says the 4 wins, and probably, I don't know, 8-5 I lose? I don't know. We'll see.

8-5, I lose. We'll see. Joe Williams, and this is taken from the soundtrack from the Burt Reynolds movie, Sharky's Machine. 8-5, I lose. Joe Williams. But I guess it's too soon to tell, right? I think it is. And that's what I have queued up. It's Too Soon to Tell from One for All. That's Eric Alexander, Jim Rotundi, Steve Davis, Dave Hazeltine, Peter Washington, Joe Farnsworth. They are One for All. And we'll hear Too Soon to Tell, taken from the 2001 recording, Live at Smoke, Volume 1. Yeah, no, it just seemed appropriate to play something from Live from Smoke, the wonderful club in New York City with the smoky conditions. Yeah, I know. It's just how my mind works. It's not always working right, as you can tell, but but nonetheless, One for All and Too Soon to Tell on Jazz from the Hub.

0: One for All. From their date live. Thank you very much, ladies and gentlemen. Live at Smoke Volume 1. And Too Soon to Tell is what you just heard. It's 10 o'clock and you're listening to the voice of Rutgers University. 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
4: 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I've played with Shania Twain. But believe me, folks, it can't compare to an evening with Scott Einhorn. 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
6: NBC News Radio, I'm Michael Kastner. President Trump is attempting to cast doubt on U.S. elections ahead of the midterms in a primetime address from the White House Thursday night. Trump said China exploited weaknesses in our voting system to gain access to 220 million U.S. voter files and then hacked our systems and projected its influence in the 2020 election. NBC's Alice Barr.
7: Democrats are slamming the speech as sowing doubt about the upcoming midterms, Republicans largely backing the president's message. But among the critics is retiring GOP Senator Tom Tillis, who said we're on a dangerous path to convincing Americans you cannot count on your election results, while the president argued he's taking on potential vulnerabilities.
6: House Minority Leader Hakeem Jeffries said in a statement the speech was deranged. The worst air quality in the world is now in Detroit. Yesterday, the Air Quality Index, IQ Air, said Chicago had hazardous air conditions because of the wildfire smoke blowing into the area from dozens of wildfires burning in Canada. Now the index says the worst air is in Detroit because of the drifting smoke. U.S. Central Command says it's completed its latest wave of attacks against Iran. CENTCOM didn't provide details of its military strikes, but Iranian news reports claim U.S. forces struck a railway station and six bridges across Iran, killing at least eight people. Meanwhile, there are reports that Iran has launched attacks on sites in Kuwait and Bahrain and in Qatar. In Qatar this morning, Keir Simmons.
8: We heard them last night, woken at 3 a.m. by an explosion, actually multiple explosions. We were woken, so it's difficult to tell how many, here in Doha, in Qatar. And then this morning, the Qatari authorities saying that a child was injured.
6: Michael Kastner, NBC News Radio.
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0: And here on the easy for me to say, here on the campus of Rutgers University, New Brunswick, it's sunny but hazy as that air quality alert stays into effect until midnight. And so be careful out there. This is no joke. And right now, the temperature, it's 79, feeling like 81. Expect a high today of 88. Chance of rain is zero, although I wish we could say that about tomorrow, especially for those headed to the track. Tomorrow, thunderstorms. We're at a 76% chance of thunderstorms, high of 80, but very high dew point and humidity levels, as you might imagine, with thunderstorms. And the thunderstorms could, you know, pop up here and again, here, there, and everywhere all day Saturday. So if you are heading here, there, and everywhere, keep that in mind, especially at the track. You may have to change your handicapping. Although today, Bookham Dano, the great New Jersey sprinter, is racing at Monmouth today. And that should be a cakewalk for him. But the greatest New Jersey bred horse, Bookham Dano, running today at Monmouth in pretty good conditions. Tomorrow, not so much. And then Sunday, 82, and little chance of rain under sunny skies on Sunday. Low humidity and dew point levels as well. In fact, the next few days, we should get into some very comfortable temperatures, probably below average temperatures for July, which is fine by me. But again, beautiful Sunday, not so much tomorrow, and today, bad, extremely bad air, and highs of 88. Let's take a look at one of my favorite places in New Jersey, Lake Hopatcong, and it is 72 there. It is sunny, but a hazy sun, and their high today is expected to be only around 82 up at Lake Hopatcong. It's 10:06. I'm John J. Cooper, and I must admit, over the years, and now that I understand the rules of the game, I do understand soccer, and the World Cup's been really, really entertaining. So I got a little World Cup fever, and since the final is in our backyard just up the street in the Meadowlands, I'm going to pit Argentina against Spain, just like Argentina will be up against Spain on Sunday. But here it's not so much a competition, but as an enjoyment to pit the two together. First up is Argentina. And representing Argentina, the great Gato Barbieri and his date from 1978 called Tropico. And this also features Carlos Santana and some of Carlos Santana's percussionists, including the legendary Armando Pereza, is on this tune. It's called Latin Lady. It's an original from Gato Barbieri. So we'll have Gato Barbieri with a little help from Carlos Santana. And then, of course, representing Spain, my Spanish heart himself, the late, great Chick Corea. And of course, we're going to play his legendary composition, Spain. So it's Spain versus Argentina, with Argentina up with Gato Barbieri here on Jazz from the Hub.

0: So our little Argentina-Spain battle, if you will, Gato Barbieri versus Chick Corea. Two winners, no losers, and lots of help. We just heard Chick Corea's classic composition, Spain, and taken from Light as a Feather. Chick Corea in Return to Forever. Chick, the keyboards throughout. Joe Farrell, just absolutely killing it on the flute. Also plays the tenor sax on this date. Stanley Clark, as always, killing it on the bass. Arierto Moreira, drums and percussion. And his fellow Brazilian and his wife, Flora Porum, doing the vocals and percussion on Spain from Light as a Feather. So Chick Corea, the Spaniard via Massachusetts, getting some help from some American musicians and some Brazilian musicians for Spain. And then Gato Barbieri to open, and Latin Lady from his date, Tropico, getting some help from Spanish musician, Mexican musician, Carlos Santana on Latin Lady from Tropico, the legendary Gato Barbieri, the tenor saxophonist from Argentina, our little Argentina-Spain battle here on WRSU.
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0: All right, let's go one last time to the very tall band, and they are Oscar Peterson, Ray Brown, and Milt Jackson, with help from Kareem Riggins on the drums. Of course, the Big O on the piano, Ray Brown the bass, and Milt Jackson on the vibes. And we go to a Dizzy Gillespie classic, Salt Peanuts, on 88.7 WRSU.

Harold Mayburn at the piano from his Date on Columbia, The Leading Man, Christian McBride, and the late, great Jack DeJohnette backing up Harold on John Coltrane's composition, Moment's Notice. And then we heard Dizzy Gillespie's composition, Salt Peanuts, from the Very Tall Band. What's Up is the Date, Oscar Peterson, Ray Brown, and Milt Jackson, along with Kareem Riggins, on this live date from the Blue Note in New York in November of 98. It was our co-feature this morning. We got some Herbie Hancock coming up in just a wee bit. And right now, here is Weather Report.

Weather Report and Black Market, written by Joe Zawinul, from Live and Unreleased. And the classic, if you will, grouping of Weather Report: Wayne Shorter, Joe Zawinul, Jaco Pastorius, Alex Acuna, Manolo Badrena. They were Weather Report, 1977 live recording, Black Market. Let's round out this hour with Horace Parlin and the tune Cunga Legra, written by Ray Barreto. Ray Barreto will be featured on the Cungas. It's from Horace's date from 1960 called Headin' South.

0: Horace Parlin, Cunga Legra, written by Ray Barreto. Ray was featured on the Cungas with Al Harewood and George Tucker. It's Heading South, a date on Blue Note for Horace Parlin. It is 10:57. Welcome aboard. We got Herbie Hancock and his VSOP concert highlights coming up next. I'm John J. Cooper, and you're listening to the voice of Rutgers University. This is WRSU-FM, New Brunswick.
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0: And at 10:59 here on the campus of Rutgers University, New Brunswick, it's hazy, but it is sunny. We're 82 degrees at 10:59. Our expected high today is 88. Chance of rain today is zero, but that is not the case for tomorrow. Tomorrow, your Saturday, thunderstorms, and they're still holding now at 76% chance of off and on thunderstorms here, there, and everywhere. So it's going to mess up the Haskell tomorrow at Monmouth Park. It's going to mess up your handicapping, and it's still fun. It is. And Sunday, much, much better. Low humidity. Temperatures of 82 degrees under sunny skies, and it'll start a run of some pretty nice weather, temperature-wise anyway, for the coming week ahead. But for now, we'll get through today. Tomorrow could be rough at times, but still make the best of it. And Sunday is your best of the weekend days, and that's good for the World Cup final with Spain and Argentina just up the street in the Meadowlands. Let's take a look elsewhere in the state. Let's go to Mystic Island. And Mystic Island right now at 11 o'clock is 79 degrees. They're dealing with some heavy smoke down at Mystic Island right now. Smoky conditions and hazy. And their expected high today is 86. It's 11:01. And we go to sort of, kinda, our live presentation of a concert from 50 years ago. A legendary performance from Herbie Hancock. The date is VSOP. And it was recorded at New York City Center. And I was confusing with Town Hall. I was confusing with Carnegie Hall. But it's City Center where this was recorded. That's on 55th Street. It's between 7th and 8th. It's just a couple blocks over from Carnegie Hall. It's a beautiful facility itself if you ever get a chance to see a performance at City Center. It's a beautiful theater. And this is where VSOP was recorded back on June 29th, 1976, a mere 50 years ago, as part of the Newport Jazz Festival. So without further ado, here is Herbie Hancock on 88.7 WRSU-FM, New Brunswick.
4: Pleasure and thrill to play with these friends of mine that I've known for many years now. First of all, let me introduce you to them. Starting off on drums, the greatest, Tony Williams.

I mentioned greatest before. This is the finest. The finest, absolutely. The finest. On trombone, Julian Priester. That's a regular tenor trombone, bass trombone. And he's got a little guy called alto trombone that's in the back. And then on trumpet and flugelhorn, Eddie Henderson. Let me add something to that. This is also Papo, and that's Mganga, too. Okay. Next, on alto flute, bass clarinet, and a tenor saxophone, and a whole bunch of other things, Benny Maupin, Imwile. Benny Maupin. On bass, M.J. Zazi, Buster Williams. And on drums, the finest again, Jabali, Billy Hart. Okay, we're gonna go on. That was a tune called called Toys. And next we're gonna do a song called You'll Know When You Get There.

0: So we're listening to the VSOP concert 50 years ago, almost to the day it was recorded, part of the Newport Jazz Festival, June 29th, 76, at City Center in New York. You just heard Maiden Voyage. Before that, You'll Know When You Get There, and then The Eye of the Hurricane. And I'm going to leave you with Hang Up Your Hang-Ups, that features the third band of the VSOP concert, Wawa Watson, Kenneth Nash, James Levy, Paul Jackson, Benny Maupin, and Ray Parker Jr. will come on the stage with Herbie Hancock for Hang Up Your Hang-Ups. And that's what I leave you with. Hang Up Your Hang-Ups. I'm John J. Cooper. Till next time, peace.
1: 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Let me introduce you to this man on guitar. His name is Mr. Wawa Watson. 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
6: NBC News Radio. I'm Chris Caraccio.
7: President Trump says Americans need to know that the U.S. election system has vulnerabilities. In a primetime address from the White House last night, he said China exploited weaknesses in our voting system to gain access to 220 million U.S. voter files. Trump said China hacked our systems and projected its influence in the 2020 election. The leading Democrat in the House, Minority Leader Hakeem Jeffries, called Trump's speech deranged. And officials in China have denied Trump's accusations. The Midwest is currently dealing with some of the worst air quality in the world. New data from the air quality index IQ Air says the air in Detroit and Chicago is now considered hazardous because of wildfire smoke blowing into the area from the dozens of wildfires burning in Canada. The air was so smoky in Chicago yesterday that the City Park District day camps had to be moved indoors. The CDC is reportedly zeroing in on the potential source behind the multi-state outbreak of an intestinal illness. The Washington Post reports that health officials are investigating shredded iceberg lettuce supplied to Taco Bell by Taylor Farms as a possible source.
8: So far, there's been no official response from Taylor Farms. As for Taco Bell, it says it has taken precautionary action and is encouraging all relevant restaurants, retailers, and food service operators to do the same.
7: NBC's Ann Thompson reporting. Health officials say while there have been thousands of confirmed cases of cyclosporiasis in 34 states, there are cluster cases in four states, Michigan, Ohio, West Virginia, and Kentucky. On its website, the CDC says more than 1,600 people sickened in this outbreak reported eating at Taco Bell locations in five states. Maine's governor says ICE may need to be abolished following a fatal shooting in her state. That comment from Republican Janet Mills comes after a 26-year-old man from Columbia was shot and killed by an ICE agent Monday. ICE had planned to put a hold on conducting traffic stops, but later decided against it following criticism by President Trump. I'm Chris Caraccio, NBC News Radio.
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16: 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Welcome to another edition of Motorsports Today. I'm Eddie Kalegi. Adam Tropper joining me, Jeffrey Franca in a bit as well. 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A lot to talk about this week. We're looking back at what happened this past weekend at Atlanta Echo Park Speedway. We were there for the second time this year to cover all the action between red flags in both the Cup race and the O'Reilly race. O'Reilly for crashes, Cup for rain and lightning. Cup race didn't end until almost 2 a.m. on the East Coast, but we got a thrilling finish. We're going to get into that. And look ahead to this weekend, because we have a triple header coming up. We will have on-site coverage yet again. It'll be for IndyCar at Nashville Super Speedway. Jeffrey will join us to preview all of that, and we'll also get you set for Formula One, back on track in Spa for the Belgian Grand Prix, and NASCAR taking on North Wilkesboro as a points race for the first time in 30 years, which should be a lot of fun on Sunday night. But we got to do the retrospective from this past week. If you missed it, we have our whole compilation out on YouTube if you want to check out all of the interviews from the week. Thank you to everybody who's checked us out this past weekend. We got like probably our most cumulative views from a single weekend on our social media coverage yet. So great job by Tim Moore and Drew Jua helping him out as always. But really fun that we got to do that. I guess an exciting race and Carson Hocevar doing some things and the Aaron's lucky dog doing some things is what breaks the algorithm these days. But we appreciate everybody who's new because we gained a lot of followers everywhere, even Twitter. I was like, oh my gosh, we got 20 Twitter followers. That never happened. So I'll take it. But I want to first start because Tropper, you were also at the race, albeit in a different role with Ford, which was a little different, but it was the perfect weekend for you to be there because it was a shining moment for Ford because Ryan Blaney, we'll talk about how he did it in a moment, but let's just talk about the significance of it first. 750th win for Ford Racing and for Blaney to do it in thrilling fashion against the fan favorite in Carson Hocevar and his buddy in Bubba Wallace, who he clashed with earlier in the race. Hard to write a story better than that.
3: Yeah, it was a great race to say the least, and I'm still recovering from all the excitement. I mean, from a media center standpoint, it's funny. I wasn't with Motorsports today for the first time at the track, but I was still in the same room as Tim and Drew in the media center. So,
16: and you still got to eat your cookies and stuff, so.
3: Yes, sir. The unhealthy food in the catering section, always for me. But beside the point, it was a different role for me, but I'm one for one for Ford, so who knows? Maybe I'm a good luck charm. But in all seriousness, it's no secret Toyota has been well and above everyone else, and it's no secret Ford has struggled throughout this season, with the exception of Ryan Blaney, who's third in points. And I think this was the culmination of what Penske has needed to do to kind of show their strength for the latter portion of the season, because I've said this before on the show earlier in the season. Ford, historically, if you look in the next gen era with Joey Logano, even Blaney's championship, they always show up the second half of the season. They usually start slow. They have started slow before, but this was a drafting track, a plate track, and Penske swept 1-2-3 in qualifying. Admittedly, RFK and front row, not too hot, but Penske was showing their stuff. And even though Logano and Cindric faded back, we'll talk about it more, but Blaney's car was incredibly strong before and after Bahrain. He was the only one to make moves really without needing a drafting partner. And when he did, that just made him even more deadly. So for him to get Ford Cup Series win number 750 and for me to be there in victory lane taking a picture with Blaney and the Ford crew, first off, personally, I got to say that's awesome. But from a professional standpoint and Ford, good for them. And from a NASCAR standpoint, also good for them because as late as this race went, the entertainment factor still maintained its value.
16: Yeah, the payoff was certainly there. That last like 60 laps or so, I know it got broken up by Kyle Larson managing to wreck for the second time in a single stage. But that whole last 60 laps was awesome and at constant lead changes. But the thing that they kept noting on the broadcast was that no matter what happened, even when Blaney lost the lead, he got it back so quickly. And that's really the thing I want to talk about here. First thing that I didn't even realize, Blaney had never won on the new configuration at Atlanta. Logano's won, obviously, for Penske before. Blaney hadn't won at Atlanta since it was still the old-style mile and a half in 2021. But we know how good he is at super speedways, particularly Daytona and Talladega. But you got to give credit to Penske in general, building a great qualifying setup for him to put himself on the pole in all three cars to qualify well. When, listen, RFK and FRM, the other Fords, kind of missed the mark, and Penske was still that marker of dominance. But then when you get into the race itself, this is what makes it so impressive from Ryan Blaney. Because we know, when cars are packed together, even though they weren't in stage one, we'll get to that in a moment too, but when cars are packed together, it's very difficult to be able to pinpoint watching a race and say, this is the dominant car. Because usually, I mean, no matter what style of car, the next gen or not, it's super speedway racing, it's drafting, it's a roulette. So you're seeing several people just interchange the lead all race. It's hard to differentiate one guy from the median and say, you know what, he is the dominant car. This was an exception. Ryan Blaney was the dominant car the entire weekend and deservedly got that win. And it was so prominent on that final lap, too, because Carson Hocevar, for the fourth straight Super Speedway race, was leading at the white. Blaney, of course, got a good push from Bubba Wallace, but Bubba also abandoned him and through turn two, tried to win it himself, ends up below the yellow, questionable penalty, but Blaney ends up kind of just driving past Hocevar without any help, and then Christopher Bell gives him that final help through three and four, but Blaney's car was just so much better than everyone else, and as much as I want to give the car credit, you also got to give the driver credit, because we know Ford has not gotten off to the best start this year, but Blaney has been such an exception and has been right there with Toyota and with Kyle Larson, and now finds himself within a race of the points lead, as dominant as Hamlin and Reddick have seemingly been all year. Reddick wins five races in the first 11. Denny Hamlin goes a month without losing a race. And now all of a sudden you get to this point where you have Ryan Blaney right there with him. Credit to that 12 team, credit to Blaney. I still think he may be the most well-rounded driver talent in NASCAR right now, and I'm glad to see that it's being put on full display. And on top of all of that, he's one of the most well-liked drivers in the garage as well.
3: Yeah, well-rounded is exactly what I was going for. I was going to say that this race showed the maturity of Ryan Blaney. Even though we've seen it in prior races, I feel like this is the epitome of how dominant he could be in a truly good car. I mean, you saw the moves he was making. They were all calculated. And I believe he said this in the media center afterwards too, but he kind of learned to take the top lane as opposed to a couple of years ago. Because remember, he's been in contention at New Atlanta, the repave before. He was part of the photo finish with Daniel Suarez and Kyle Busch 2 years ago, but was on the losing end of it because he was on the inside lane. So taking all that into account, becoming a more well-rounded, mature driver, able to make these moves, and obviously when you have a fast car with it, that always helps. So yeah, Blaney, he's made up over 100 points on the points leader, in this case Hamlin now, in the last five races, I believe. So they've been on a tear of consistency, and they have some good tracks coming up for them in terms of the short track program that Penske has. North Wilkesboro is next week, obviously, so he's one to look out for. I don't know. I really don't think he's going to be able to truly take the regular season fight to a Hamlin or a Reddick when it's all said and done, but you got to respect how close they've been to put themselves in the fight every single week now. It really is impressive. And to your point also, with Blaney being as popular as he is, it's funny. I mentioned this back in an interview with him back at Phoenix in November, kind of like about his acting skills, like him being more involved with NASCAR marketing. And 6 months later, it's becoming even more of a topic because now we just saw him in the NASCAR versus Navy movie. We're seeing him in all the commercials. And now you got other people in the media center, not just him, but like it's becoming a whole discussion about his acting skills and what shows he likes to work on the most and what was his favorite experience. So Blaney is, we talk about the most popular driver a lot. And let's be honest, if this year it may be Kyle Busch, any other year, it's always Chase Elliott. But Ryan Blaney has to be that guy. I mean, the personality is incredible. The fact he's willing to put himself out there is incredible. The fact that, you know, like he's actually entertaining on camera. He's marketable. You need someone like that. And the youth movement is great. Well, I could talk about Carson Hocevar all day as well. And we are going to talk about Carson Hocevar. But Blaney has to be the one to keep leading that charge.
16: Yeah, no, that's exactly what I wanted to say. Listen, I don't want the hosts of Army coming after me. Trust me, I'm going to give Carson his flowers in a couple of minutes. Carson is going to be a championship contender one day. He's not there yet. Ryan Blaney is. He's won a championship before. And when NASCAR needs marketable stars that are legitimate star power that are contending for victories week in and week out, Ryan Blaney is exactly that. So excited to see him doing this. And you mentioned maybe he's not going to really contend with Hamlin and Reddick for the regular season championship. Think about 2023. He was really promising early in the year, but two drivers were head and shoulders above the rest of the field through the whole regular season. That particular year, it was William Byron and Martin Truex Jr., but you got to the postseason. Guess who won the championship? That 12 car. As you said, they're a second half team. Denny Hamlin and Tyler Reddick notoriously are two drivers that can't really close the deal. Now, Toyota is head and shoulders above anywhere I think I've ever seen them before. But again, those are two drivers historically who have trouble closing out seasons. So definitely going to be very, very interesting. And we truly have a third serious dog in the title fight. But speaking of dogs, the Lucky Dog even joined in on the beef between Zane Smith and Carson Hocevar. Now, NASCAR sort of put their foot down after the two intentional wrecks in stage one at Chicagoland a couple of weeks ago. They called Austin Hill, SVG, Zane Smith, and Carson Hocevar all to the hauler to discuss it on Saturday before Sunday's race. And both Zane and Hocevar chimed in and had some words to say to Tim Moore.
17: I think we both understand like where we're at with everything, but yeah, certainly the meeting doesn't change how much he dislikes me and how much I dislike him.
18: Does it bother you, the perception he has, at least, of what your fans are online at all? I don't know if you've seen that at all.
17: No, I mean, you know, I think it's a good thing that fans, you know, are passionate about the deal. Yeah, I haven't seen any of it. You know, if they're insulting anything other than just anything on a racetrack, I don't obviously condone that. You know, we all look and sound and are different. You know, I look goofy. So, yeah, that's not cool, but I don't know. I mean, if people are going to be sensitive about it, just tell them to comment on my stuff. I want to see it. I think it's funny. So, yeah, I surely get it, and I love it. I think it's good. I think that's what drives sports is passion and clashing. It's good.
16: So there you have it. Clearly, Zane does not like Carson. Clearly, Carson is unbothered, and that's pretty much the spot we're in. And of course, the host of Army is very excited seeing Zane Smith spin and crash on the final lap and being a lap down in stage one. Zane's very good. So is Carson Hocevar. They're both going to let their, you know, abilities on the track speak for themselves as the season goes on. Two of the best young drivers in the sport. But again, I don't feel like some people are saying this is getting to the point of it being manufactured, and maybe Zane has been pushing some buttons a little bit, but we need some beef in this sport. It's what TCB was saying on the show last week. We need that energy. We need people to, you know, have a reason to root for a specific driver, because at the end of the day, people are only going to be as invested in the sport if they are invested in the drivers. And when NASCAR was in its heyday, you had passionate fans for certain drivers, whether that was Dale Jr., Kyle Busch, Jeff Gordon, Jimmy Johnson, Tony Stewart. They had their armies of fans. And right now, I really feel like that is lacking besides a couple of drivers on the grid. And obviously, drivers have fans, but there's just not that many. But when you have these personalities that clash, you're going to see people gravitate one way or another. And I think this is just exactly what NASCAR needs going forwards. And the fact that it's part of that youth movement you mentioned earlier just makes it all the more good for the sport.
3: Definitely. And on top of that, too, like, even though the drivers, they're playing up the fact that they kind of have animosity towards each other, especially if you look at Hocevar, Hocevar is just trolling, which is the craziest part. I mean, he genuinely finds it funny, and he understands the marketing side of it, and I think Zane Smith does too, which is absolutely brilliant. If you saw that Hocevar was allowing traded-in shirts, and people were trading in Zane Smith merch, so it's stuff like that playing into it. That's great. And yes, I see the comments where people are like, it's a one-sided battle, but remember, Zane Smith is on a struggling front row team, and Hocevar is on an up-and-coming Spire team. So I feel like you're comparing apples and oranges in a way. So you really got to take the fun part of it, the personalities. And I have no problem with people rooting for one driver over the other. And also, it doesn't even seem like, at least in terms of fan base, and correct me if I'm wrong here, but it still feels more positive compared to maybe 10 years ago when it was the world against Kyle and Kurt Busch. You know, like, people right now kind of love Carson Hocevar, or love to hate him a little bit, but not to the same extent. It almost feels like neither. I'm not saying both Zane Smith and Hocevar are heroes of their own story, but neither are the true villains either. You get what I'm saying? It just feels like all the drivers can be lifted up in terms of marketability together, which is also a really good thing that I think is kind of being an underrated aspect of this. Like, all the drivers are able to grow their brands through this.
16: Absolutely. Now, I sidetracked because you said the word dog, so I had to bring up the Lucky Dog thing, which is just...
3: No, that was an incredible segue. Yes. Credit where credit is due.
16: But I do want to circle back to the race itself one more time, because there's one more topic I got to bring up, because the racing was great. all through the race, and I enjoyed every facet of it, and the race really evolved. But the thing everybody's talking about after this weekend is that the track evolved. Now, Saturday in the O'Reilly race, there was a bit of a breakaway at the front, but it involved Justin Allgaier, and I feel like a lot of people just kind of wrote it off because they're like, oh, Allgaier's so good. Come, sometimes that's going to happen. There's a lot of cars on the O'Reilly field that are not at the same caliber of Junior Motorsports, to put it lightly. So I don't think people were that surprised. Now, when it happened in the Cup race the next day in stage one, all of a sudden you have this breakaway, you have lap traffic, and it looks like a 1985 Daytona race when there weren't restrictor plates on the cars then. It was bizarre. I still really like the racing. Some people, of course, who are just, you know, brain rotted and starved into thinking that the only good NASCAR racing is a four wide pack with a crash and a flip, they're the ones who are going to complain on Twitter. But the more informed race fans really like this and like this change of pace. I personally really enjoyed this end battle at the end of stage one between Ryan Blaney and Tyler Reddick, who were threading the needle, still using the draft, but also having the battle through lap traffic. Throwback to some of the best moments NASCAR's ever had through the 70s, 80s, and 90s, which I thought was really interesting. Now, Eric Jones spoke with Tim after the race and said that something like this, in his mind, was actually a bit expected from the drivers.
19: I think it just cooled down enough that it gripped up enough, and we got packed back up. You know, had we raced in a day, I think it would have looked like that all day long. So, kind of telling about where the track's at right now, and you know where it's going here for the future.
20: I was gonna say, obviously, too. I mean, you mentioned a track going to the future, but maybe did it surpass your expectations on what you thought it was gonna do coming in compared to the spring? Because I know a lot of guys I talked to up and down pit road, they said, "Wow, this was a complete jogger to them."
19: Yeah, it was. Yeah, a little bit. I think it lost a lot of grip, but it was so hot. It was so slick and hot to start the day. So I wasn't too surprised. It was a little more than I thought it was going to be, but you know, it keeps heading that way every time we come back.
16: So drivers thought this was coming. As Eric said, he didn't really think it was coming right now, but thinks this could possibly be what the future holds for Echo Park Speedway. Now, the surface is definitely much older than it was 4.5 years ago. And you got to think, this track has been worn down twice a year, once in February, once in July, for 5 years. We've run this race 10 times now. So no surprise that things are starting to change. But for it to be that drastic, where we go from a three wide pack to one stage where it's just a broken apart field, and then all of a sudden the next stage we're back to a three wide pack, like, it was very, very weird, to say the least.
3: But I absolutely loved it. And let me tell you, I got two different vantage points because the O'Reilly race, because Ford doesn't have any entries in O'Reilly right now, I was able to watch from the stands with a hometown friend. Shout out Sean Liner. He's been on Motorsports Today before. He came down from Tennessee to watch. So that was fun. But it was an interesting experience because seeing, as you said, Justin Allgaier and kind of the chaos of that third stage of O'Reilly versus a lot more of a polished Cup race than you would expect for Atlanta at Echo Park. But that's because simply the fact that they weren't jumbled up in the draft as much. And granted, in the bullpen, I was mainly focused on the Ford drivers for obvious reasons. I was representing Ford this weekend. But even those guys said something similar to Eric Jones in the sense that handling is going to be a lot more important. I think the gauge that I got is they also didn't think this single file handling means everything over drafting was going to come into play this soon, but they definitely knew it was coming down the line. I think it still was definitely a little bit of a shock, though, that we went away from the pure four-wide drafting immediately. But the other thing is, we still got it. We got the best of both worlds because after a restart, they went 10 laps free by free by free. It was incredible. And then, well, as they start to spread themselves out and handling comes into play and tire wear actually matters and you're still managing the draft, I mean, what else could you want in a NASCAR race besides the three-hour rain delay in the middle? It really was all you can ask for. And to a point that you've been saying for years, Eddie, I remember when we first started Motorsports Today, one of our first main topics was, is Atlanta the best track for the next gen? And even with this evolution, I still think it might be. Like, it's truly incredible. Like, we're all the criticisms 5 years ago that everyone had on SMI for this repave, because, like, if it ain't broke, don't fix it, is the famous term. And even though the old Atlanta surface, let's be honest, it was kind of broke, but everyone loved it. But so you didn't really know what to expect. This has become the best track on the schedule for Cup. And in O'Reilly, at least, it was not a bad race whatsoever, because I know right when the repave happened, there were definitely criticisms of the lower series, like Austin Hill. Maybe it was just because Austin Hill was leading. Maybe it was just because Austin Hill was leading the entire time, but there weren't really many passing opportunities.

0: it has created more intrigue for those series while also kind of diversifying the product for the Cup Series, which led to what we got on Sunday night. And hey, I'll take a race that changes from day to night and ends in a 3-wide finish and doesn't have, has a couple of wrecks because the cars are on edge. But I also want to preface too, because there was a lot of worry, including from me, when you take a track that's been a historic mile and a half and turn it into a super speedway. We didn't know what we were getting. We thought we were going to just get a whole bunch of big ones, big crashes. There have been 10 Cup races now. I believe there's only been one big one. There's been some crashes. There was a multi-car wreck towards the end of this race with Larson and Briscoe. There's only been one huge wreck. It was unfortunately the one right before the in-season tournament in the first round last year that completely ruined that bracket, but that's the only one. And this is now a 10-race sample size. So it has not just created chaos. It's organized chaos. It's good racing at the end of the day, and it's a positive for the sport, absolutely. And it is absolutely one of the, if not the best track for the next-gen car, and I still stand by that point now a few years later. But that's Atlanta. Again, want to give one more shout-out to Tim Moore because he's really racked up the miles the last couple of weeks. Drove from Ossining to Chicagoland Speedway, back to Ossining, then down to Atlanta, now back to Ossining. Now, thankfully, he'll get a few-week break. Our next NASCAR coverage is either going to be Iowa or Richmond in August, but great job by him. And again, we gave you a few snippets of the drivers. If you want to check out the full compilation from the week, you can find it on our YouTube channel and check it out. It's a very good thumbnail. You even got Adam Trapper and the Aaron's Lucky Dog in there. So
1: yes, the victory win photo in the thumbnail. I mean, I know the purpose was more of a 750 win and Ryan Blaney, but good call using the photo that I sent with me. I mean, just a nice little ego boost, not going to lie.
0: It was a good picture. It's a good picture.
1: But yeah. I mean, trust me, might be going on my phone wallpaper. That one's a top-tier one. But also one other thing, just thank you to everyone. You mentioned it at the top of the show, but we counted, and we might have at least 1 million impressions across all platforms. And for us, like the way we've been growing, I've said this on the show many times, mainly for milestone episodes, but it's surreal to see that. And it shows a lot about what our team has done and that the fans respect what we're doing and are engaging and enjoying our content. And I hope to see that continue. And if there actually is anyone new listening to this episode, thank you and stay along for the ride.
0: Well, let's transition into some IndyCar talk here on Motorsports Today, because this weekend we will have boots on the ground at the track in Music City, our fourth time covering the NTT IndyCar Series this year, and our contributor Jeffrey Hrunka will be there at Nashville Super Speedway as the battle continues to tighten. For the points lead, Alex Palou only a 56-point buffer over Kyle Kirkwood, and Palou has certainly seemed at least more vulnerable, I'd say, than last year at the ovals. Kirkwood has been very quiet the last couple of months, but has maintained that second spot in the standings. Christian Lundgaard and David Malukas certainly both in striking distance right now, Jeffrey. We know Lundgaard's within 65, now racing with a chip on his shoulder. And I think it's very interesting, too, because some people are saying that doesn't mean all that much, because in Lundgaard's case, he maybe has a ride already lined up at Ganassi or elsewhere that hasn't been made public yet, so maybe the push isn't there. But I still think there's this drive from Lundgaard, because regardless of where he's going next year, he's frustrated that this year he's getting kicked out of his ride for a 46-year-old and a guy who's won two career races. So I think there's a lot of fire in Lundgaard that could lead him to be the biggest challenger to Palou. But as we look down the stretch of this season between Kirkwood, Lundgaard, or Malukas, because he is only 66 points back, which one do you see as having the best shot to at least make the title fight interesting through these final few weeks?
2: Looking at the schedule, without a doubt, it has to be David Malukas. You know, you got to remember, we're still going to two new racetracks at Markham, D.C., three ovals left in the schedule, and the only two racetracks that I right now have, you know, I feel like is a safe bet for Alex Palou are the finale at Monterey and, of course, Portland. Besides that, I mean, I don't think Palou's a shoo-in like we saw earlier this season for any other racetrack. And guess who, you know, guess who's been the dominant guy on ovals this year? And I get he didn't have the add-in he wanted at, you know, Worldwide Technology Raceway. But it's got to be David Malukas. He's shown speed. We know he can run up front at these road courses with

0: Team Penske, and just his background makes him a dominant threat at ovals. And I think you're going to see this weekend at Nashville that Dave Malukas is going to be the dominant car, and he did show speed there last year. And so I think he's kind of your guy to watch. And what's something interesting about Nashville this year? 5:30 p.m. start time. It's going to be an afternoon race that's going to go into the nighttime. And I cannot remember the last time we've talked about an IndyCar oval race that's going to have this much of a varying condition that drivers are going to have to overcome. It's going to be something very interesting to watch.
1: Yeah, very good point, because obviously there has been night racing, but it's been strictly night racing at Gateway the last 2 years, Texas a few years ago. We haven't seen a day-to-night shift in an IndyCar oval race, I'd say probably since when Phoenix was on the schedule the last time, and that's going back to 10 years ago. So certainly going to be a story, and you mentioned it. David Malukas was really fast there last year before crashing, driving for AJ Foyt. Now, of course, he is driving not just for the affiliate team, but for actual Team Penske. But their other two drivers were great there last year too, and that was a result we know that Team Penske desperately needed at the end of last season after everything that went down. Joseph Newgarden and Scott McLaughlin were head and shoulders the two best cars that day, besides David Malukas. So when you look into this weekend in particular, which of the three Penske drivers do you think has the best shot to come out victorious on Sunday?
0: That's a tough question. Instead of picking one, narrow it down for us. Scott McLaughlin has not showed any speed this year. I think he's an easy guy to count out. And it's really a toss-up between Newgarden and Malukas, because when you talk about consistent speed, Malukas is your guy. But I remember having this conversation with you at Worldwide Technology Raceway, saying, if Newgarden doesn't show pace there, I think it's time to let him go because he hasn't shown any speed on the road courses this year. But for a guy who's won what the last his last 11 wins at road courses, and a previous winner at Asheville, it's kind of hard to count Joseph Newgarden out. So I think he'll show a lot of speed. I think he'll show winning speed. It's just the question of how much of that speed is going to translate to Malukas, and if Malukas, can beat the dominant car of Newgarden.
1: Yeah, I think that's going to be the real challenge here, to see what can Malukas do compared to Newgarden. Obviously, Newgarden's been really good at ovals this year. We saw it at Phoenix. We saw it at Gateway, the Indy 500. He had a slip up, but we knew before that he would have been a contender. He had plenty of speed. Now, Nashville in particular as a whole, Jeffrey, is an interesting case because this is a track that wasn't supposed to be on the schedule. Initially, Nashville used to be a street course for a couple of years, a very unique track that involved going across a bridge. But since the Tennessee Titans have been building their new stadium, all of the construction sites set up in that area, Borchetta Bourbon needed a new place to host this race, and simply Nashville Super Speedway became the venue to host it. But at this point for IndyCar, when we know it is very difficult for them to get ovals on the schedule, fans want them, but IndyCar has, their hands tied a bit too, because with between SMI and NASCAR owning most of the ovals, NASCAR really doesn't want to give IndyCar that facility access unless they can capitalize themselves, like they do at Phoenix now with a tandem weekend. So I'm really curious to see, I guess, what the future of Nashville holds, but I think for IndyCar, it is really crucial for them to try to keep this. I really like the Nashville street course. It was one of the better street circuits, in my opinion, that they've had the last few years. But when you have the option to run a high-speed oval, which besides Indianapolis, you really don't do that often, it's very crucial for them, I think, to keep Nashville Super Speedway on the schedule in some form heading into 2027 and beyond.
0: Oh, it's absolutely critical. But I feel like this is a conversation that we have way too often with, I would say, NASCAR and the Chicago Street Course Race in Chicagoland, right? I mean, you're in a market, but you want to get closer to fans. And, the National Street Race, while exciting and chaotic, I would say, in many different ways, and you're in downtown Nashville by the boardwalk, people are going to just be stumbling upon the race, even if they know it's there or not. You have to put the question of, Are you going to factor in the better racing or the better area? And I this is a question that me and our good co-host Adam Tropper have had so many I would say not arguments but debates about. I think there's an area for both, but if you were to tell me like, well, we're gonna go back to downtown Nashville, but we're gonna try to give Homestead Miami, or we're gonna go back to Texas Motor Speedway, in a heartbeat I would agree, because while I like Nashville, I like the racing it presents, I feel like if we go to a true mile and a half, the opportunities that opens up by itself, saying okay, we're making, let's say, Miami, or we're making Texas work, where else could we go? I feel like that can really allow the sport to grow. Because before COVID, right, we had so many ovals on the schedule. I remember Richmond Raceway was set to have its kind of IndyCar debut in this new era, in 2020, alongside Texas Motor Speedway on the same schedule. And ever since that, it seems like IndyCar has been very hesitant to move to new ovals, right? We returned to Milwaukee, but we just left Iowa, right? So it's really a question of if we return to the National Street Race, will we just keep losing these ovals? And so I think it's really, important that we try a mile and a half again, right? See what that brings, and who, and how many fans actually come out to watch these races before we ultimately take Nashville off. I know, kind of rambled a little bit, but that's my two cents.
1: No, I agree. I think the same way. Like, you need to capitalize on this while you have it, because you just don't have that many options like this. And yeah, maybe other ovals would produce better racing, but at least for what we have right now, Nashville is easily the next closest thing to Indianapolis and is the only thing truly like all of the mile and a halves that IndyCar used to have on its schedule back in the day. And I hope at some point we can start to pivot more in that direction to at least add some more track variety to what has really become an increasingly diverse IndyCar schedule, which I like, but high speed ovals should have a role in that as well. Jeffrey, last question before I let you go. We look at the field this weekend. I'm not counting Christian Rasmussen in this anymore because he's expected to be in the mix at all of these ovals. Who is one dark horse driver that you would say fans should keep their eye on Sunday?
0: Oh, you took my guy away from me.
1: Because I'd say he's not a dark horse anymore, at least at ovals. I know he's bad in the standings, but like, you expect Rasmussen at this point to be in the mix.
0: I'm just saying, like, I can the only way I get away with this is he likes to qualify 30th every week. So, I'm gonna go with Marcus Armstrong. Showed a lot of pace, and you want to talk about a guy who has a chip on his shoulder, right? I know we got, and I'm talking about, just losing out on his first career win at Road America, a guy who was, less than, I think, a tenth of a second from taking an Indianapolis 500 victory, and a guy who's been overshadowed by a teammate who's now leaving his team, right? A lot of good things that are going to come for him next year, and I feel like he's really going to show it. He's really going to show that, while he's been known to be good at road courses, he can bring it to the ovals. And Marcus Armstrong's going to be my dark horse pick for this weekend.
1: All right, we'll see how it all plays out. Sunday, 5:30, IndyCar at Nashville Super Speedway. 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Jeffrey, thanks for joining us on Motorsports Today. Enjoy the weekend in Music City.
0: Thanks for having me.
1: So thank you, as always, to Jeffrey Hronka. You can stay tuned for coverage all weekend long from Nashville Super Speedway, and we will have a compilation on the YouTube channel early next week. Now, the question I pose to you, Tropper, because Formula One is in action this weekend at Spa, back-to-back weeks, it's a doubleheader feature with Belgian Grand Prix, Hungarian Grand Prix before the summer break. Kimi Antonelli's lead that was at almost three full races has been cut down to 43 points. George Russell is there. Lewis Hamilton is right behind him. Charles Leclerc is the most recent winner in F1, getting it done in Silverstone. Four different winners so far this season, and ironically, none of them are any of the three drivers who were mathematically in the title fight at the finale at Abu Dhabi in December. So certainly some parity in Formula One, albeit maybe a bit aided by the new package and battery formula and everything that has kind of changed the way the style of racing, and clearly the teams that were prepping that last year and had that forefront in their minds, like Ferrari and Mercedes, have benefited, while teams like Red Bull and McLaren that had full eyes set on the 2025 championship are a little bit behind the eight ball. But my question for you, we talked about Ryan Blaney, and now he's 70 points back. We just had the conversation with Jeffrey about the three drivers that are between 55 and 65 points of Alex Palou heading into the final 2 months, and that's not insurmountable. Obviously, Antonelli's gap is 43 points. It's still almost two full races, but that could go away in a heartbeat as well. Which gap do you think is the easiest to be broken? Is it somebody catching Palou from 55 to 65? Is it Blaney overtaking Hamlin and Reddick? Or is it someone passing Kimi Antonelli?
2: It's fallen into be Blaney because of a chase reset. But in all honesty, I mean, if you look at it, that is a very, very interesting question. I would actually still think Blaney more likely, because I mean, with NASCAR, you know, it's very easy. I don't want to say easy, but you can have what Blaney had, sweep 75 point day. If one of your competitors has an issue, you can make up the amount of points a lot quicker. But to the F1 point, and I've been eating my words a little bit on F1 this year, if I got to be honest, because I said that Antonelli, I didn't think he was going to fall into the same trap that Oscar Piastri did. A great early start to the season and falter. I knew he was faltering a little bit, but I didn't think the collapse would be this bad this soon. Now, hopefully the summer break, which I believe is what, one or two races away, that will allow him to reset and kind of get his head focused. But it's all about mitigating the damage now. And Spa is the perfect way to do that, considering his main championship contenders, you said this before we went on air, Eddie, his main championship contenders and George Russell and Lewis Hamilton were outside the points of this race last year. So it's a great opportunity for Antonelli to kind of maintain that bubble a little bit more, but I'm starting to become pretty skeptical, I'm not going to lie.
1: Yeah, I'm starting to think it's a little suspect too. Now, the one differentiator from Piastri last year's, listen, I know we rip on Zach Brown and how he handled things with McLaren. A lot of Piastri's undoing was his own fault. He had a lot of driver errors. Of course, the Azerbaijan Grand Prix is the one everybody points to, where he wrecked in practice, wrecked in qualifying, wrecked turn one, lap one in the race. Kimi Antonelli the last 2 weeks has not been his fault. In fact, he was really quick. He won the pole at Silverstone. He capitalized in the sprint race. Problem for him is mechanical issues and issues on pit road. But, I mean, when the pressure's on, now I think it becomes even harder for Antonelli to avoid the driver error, because I think we reach a point maybe where he starts to press a little bit as he sees that gap start to decrease. So I think it's really, I mean, every race is important, Trapper, certainly in the grand scheme. But this next two-week stretch, in terms of having momentum going into the summer break, because when you come out of that, it's, you know, Netherlands, and then all of a sudden, you're going to Asia, you're going to the U.S., and it goes very quick. That next few months is very quick in the battle for the championship. You got to really capitalize in these two races here. Spa and Hungary, two very unique circuits, but tracks where certainly mistakes can be made. Spa is one of the most physically demanding road courses in the entire world. And I really, really think this is a really crucial point, maybe an inflection point in the season. You look at Ferrari, for example, how good they've been the last couple weeks. Now Leclerc gets a win. We know what Lewis Hamilton's done all season long. If Ferrari, and I'm not saying they're going to win both these races, but if they can get good results, and perhaps Kimi Antonelli, whether it's continued mechanical issues for Mercedes, or perhaps issues from him as a driver because he starts pushing too hard, this could be a really big turning point heading into the summer break, because we saw right out of the summer break last year was when the season all changed with Piastri and Lando Norris. I'm really, really curious to see how these next 2 weeks play out.
2: And I think you recapped perfectly. There's really not much else I can add, but it's that mix between trying to see if the younger driver can actually maintain his composure versus literally one of the legends of the sport in third place, Lewis Hamilton for Ferrari, trying to etch himself as the sole arguably best driver in F1 history with that 8th championship. And not to mention, you got George Russell too in that second Mercedes entry right there, smacked in between. So it's going to be a good battle. I think it really is going to shape up for the remainder of the season. And you never know. I don't think Max Verstappen, for example, is in this year's championship conversation, but you never know. He managed to make up 102 points in last year's second half of the season. So it's possible that a McLaren or a Red Bull actually kind of gets more in gear, for lack of a better term. So really, anything could happen. Like I said, for purposes of Antonelli and Mercedes right now, mitigating potential damage before the summer break. And then we'll see where we go after that.
1: Yeah, and I hate to count out Red Bull, but it's just so far of a gap right now. I hate to count out Max Verstappen, but it just does not feel feasible at this point. It's still, I still have a glimmer of hope for McLaren, because it still feels like McLaren's close. They have shown flashes this year from both Lando and Oscar. I'd say more so from Oscar, about being on that same wavelength as Mercedes and Ferrari. And we've seen races where at least through the first 30, 40 laps, usually it's Piastri, but a Papaya is able to go toe-to-toe with the top two teams. Sometimes it fizzles out. They do have a few podiums this year, but we're going to two tracks now the next 2 weeks. Spa, winner last year, Oscar Piastri. Hungary, you know who got his first career win there 2 years ago? Oscar Piastri, and he finished second there last year. So I really think this could also be an inflection point for Oscar Piastri if he can replicate the success. One good set of upgrades out of the summer break from McLaren, I think, is perhaps all they need to maybe click into gear and get to the point where they're competing with Mercedes and Ferrari. And hey, if Ferrari starts to stumble, if Kimi Antonelli keeps bleeding points, if Mercedes starts having the battery recharge issues that kind of started to present themselves in Silverstone, McLaren could make this an interesting fight. So I just don't feel like, as much as we're ripping on Oscar Piastri from last year, I just think situationally, looking into the next 2 weeks, there's a real opportunity for Oscar Piastri to still at least climb himself into the conversation heading into summer break.
2: I mean, couldn't agree more. And it's, as you said, situational, because Oscar Piastri, it's only one season. So in a way, he's still young, he's still developing. But at the same time, you could make an argument that maybe, hey, there's a little less pressure this time around. If your car gets better, he can make a run, because he still obviously has the raw talent to be able to win in Formula One. That just didn't change from one offseason. I mean, he's Piastri's younger than us, so he has more than enough time to make a career and go for multiple championships. So maybe the more laid-back setting is what he needs to kind of reset from the collapse last year. You're absolutely right. They could be very dangerous in the latter half of the season.
1: Want to wrap with this. NASCAR is also in action this weekend at North Wilkesboro. It is the first points race for North Wilkesboro, which used to be a mainstay on the schedule from the 50s all the way through the 90s, since the mid-90s. Now, it's hosted the All-Star Race the last 3 years. SMI made the pivot, made Dover the All-Star Race this year. North Wilkesboro got a points race. Cool to see the transition for that facility and to be able to get this opportunity as a track that has a lot of history in the sport. Do I personally think Dover deserves a points race over North Wilkesboro? Absolutely. I would love to see North Wilkesboro more so as an exhibition going forward, but I'm willing to give the facility a shot for a points race. I just personally think when there is all of this shuffling, there's going to be a real battle with the schedule this year for dates, whether it's Chicagoland, Chicago Street Course, San Diego, Mexico City, Dover, North Wilkesboro. There's a lot of tracks fighting for certainly not that number of points races. And listen, North Wilkesboro is going to get his proving point right here. Again, I think it's cool that the facility is hosting a points race. I just feel like it might be better suited for an exhibition. I also don't understand why O'Reilly isn't racing this and why it's just trucks and cup. Like, bring all three series there, make it more of a momentous occasion for the sport that you're bringing this track fully resurrected now as a points race. But I'm a bit apprehensive, especially since I'm not going to lie, I really didn't find any of the three All-Star races compelling there. Now, it was the All-Star race, but literally the only two noteworthy things that I can think of from the three All-Star races are the Ricky Stenhouse Kyle Busch fight and Michael Waltrip dropping the flag on the track. Like, those are the only two things. Like, those races are completely blocked out of my mind. I can't think of anything else notable that happened in those races besides the punch and Mikey dropping the flag. Like,
2: it's so bad I actually forgot it was 3 years of All-Star Race Fair. I thought it was only two.
1: Yeah.
2: But yeah, no, you're right. And there are other tracks too, even Canada, Road America, places that haven't been on the schedule in a long time that are also trying to get a bid back potentially. So North Wilkesboro really has to prove its worth here because it does deserve to stay. But as you said, in a points capacity, I'm not too sure. And here's the other thing to take into account for this weekend. We have not seen 36 to 38 cars on this track. The All-Star race had 25 tops. So it's not too big of a difference, but those few extra rows, I mean, lap traffic in the All-Star race was coming into fruition really, really quick. So for all we know, this could be a Bowman Gray style caution every second. Like, this could be a really bad race that backfires. And I hope that that's not the case. But with a track configuration that's so short and the next gen already not being great on shorter tracks in general, there's reason for concern. I'm just trying to be on the optimistic side in the sense that it is their first points race in 30 years.
1: Yeah, that's the one thing I'm a little worried about because, listen, we've got a lot of great racing the last few weeks, but I talked about this when the schedule first came out last fall, that it felt a little bit disjointed with same style tracks being lumped together. Now, I have my own complaints about Daytona and Atlanta following each other as two drafting tracks to start the season, but I've come to accept that a little more. But what I don't like is that we know the mile and a halves are good, and we know the short tracks are not very good. Why are we putting all of the mile and a halves and, you know, Michigan I'd loop in as a style track like that? Same goes for Nashville. All those tracks together. Like, the last 2 months have been awesome with all of this racing. Really, ever since Prime took over. Charlotte, Nashville, Michigan, Chicagoland, Atlanta. All of these similar tracks in terms of style, all thrown together in a two-month stretch. There's been no short tracks, but now the payoff. Whatever the opposite of payoff is, the bad version of payoff, is that now we have four short tracks in the next eight races. I mean, you got this, you got Iowa, which has been okay. It's got Richmond, which besides Austin Dillon hasn't had anything to write home about the last 2 years. And then Bristol, I mean, who knows at this point? You're either going to get a snooze fest or a tire wear you know what show. So, like, I don't know what to expect. 50
2: shot of that one being good.
1: Yeah, no, it's a 50-50 shot, but I still don't like those odds. Like, I don't know. So that's why. And then, like, early in the playoffs this year, now this was scheduled before they even broke it up and got rid of the rounds, you had, like, Gateway, New Hampshire, Darlington in, like, a four-week stretch. Three tracks that are similarly shaped, New Hampshire and Gateway, so close to each other on the schedule when they're flat tracks that are basically the exact same style. Like, I don't understand why these tracks aren't spread out. I understand there's contracts. I understand there's weather that are factors here, but it just feels very, very disjointed. And I think NASCAR fans, I hate to say you to expect bad racing, but the quality you've gotten since Memorial Day is not going to be there over the next few weeks.
2: It's going to be a rough month ahead. And to give actual perspective, I just pulled up the schedule to show exactly what it's going to be like. From here, the final six races until the chase starts. North Wilkesboro, short track. Indy, which Brickyard 400, you know, it's for Brickyard 400. It's a cool event, but sometimes not a lot of passing. Iowa, Richmond, and New Hampshire, back to back to back. Before Daytona, which admittedly, in the next gen, that track has been hit or miss as well. Yeah. So that's what you're getting the last 6 weeks before the chase starts. And then we got Darlington, Gateway, and Bristol. And then it doesn't pick up again. Really, I'd argue the last seven races or so are going to be great because that it's funny. I'm still in my mind, like putting it into categories of three because of the rounds. But after that, it's Kansas, Vegas, Charlotte, Phoenix, which will be okay. Talladega, which will probably be okay. Martinsville, not so much, but it's Martinsville. And then obviously the big news, the big appeal is finishing off the season once again for the first time in 7 years at Homestead, Miami. So we're going to have a great ending to the season, but it's going to be a rough month in terms of entertainment unless some crazy things happen.
1: Yeah. Our hope is that North Wilkesboro is good. Certainly a lot of storylines. The one thing that does help, circling the beginning of our show, there's a lot of beef right now in the NASCAR Cup Series grid, and the best payoff for all of that is a short track under the lights. So we'll hope that's what delivers this weekend. But regardless of what kind of racing you like, there's going to be a fix for you because all three series, triple header in action, F1 Belgian Grand Prix, NASCAR at North Wilkesboro, and IndyCar at Nashville, and we will be there. Jeffrey Hrunka will have coverage. Stay tuned on our socials at Motorsports Today and our website, motorsportstoday.net, for coverage all weekend long. Thanks to Jeffrey for joining us earlier and Adam Trapper. But I'm Eddie Kalecki, signing off of this episode of Motorsports Today, reminding you as always to enjoy the weekend and enjoy the racing.
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0: 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So don't do it, unless you're a chameleon.
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1: NBC News Radio. I'm Chris Caraccio.
2: President Trump says he's declassifying evidence that shows the American election system is vulnerable to interference and fraud. In a primetime speech last night from the White House, he said China exploited weaknesses in our voting system to gain access to 220 million U.S. voter files.
3: Over a period of years, starting during the 2020 election cycle, the People's Republic of China carried out what is believed to be the largest compromise of election data in history.
2: Officials in China have denied these accusations. Trump added that a deep state within the U.S. government fought to keep China's actions hidden from the American public. The president said China's efforts were an attempt to keep him out of power. Trump singled out the Biden administration for hiding this information, adding that he's asked the FBI to investigate what was uncovered. He also says the White House has published a new election integrity website that discloses these documents. Trump went on to say that TV networks that didn't give live coverage to his primetime speech last night should have their broadcast licenses revoked. ABC and NBC chose not to air the speech live. CBS showed part of it and then dumped out of it. During his speech, Trump called the networks fake news and insinuated that it was a cover-up. Today, House Minority Leader Hakeem Jeffries released a statement on the speech accusing Trump of spewing deliberate and dangerous lies. Millions in the Midwest continue to deal with some of the worst air quality on Earth. New data from the air quality index IQ Air says the air in Detroit and Chicago is now considered hazardous because of wildfire smoke blowing into the area from the dozens of wildfires burning in Canada. The U.S. military says it has completed its latest wave of attacks against Iran. CENTCOM did not provide details of its military strikes, but Iranian news reports claim U.S. forces struck a railway station and six bridges across Iran, killing at least eight people. U.S. attacks have also damaged power lines in southern Iran, causing power outages near the Gulf Coast. I'm Chris Caraccio, NBC News Radio.
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You can't see shit and you can't breathe. 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Young in the front of you. You follow those breadcrumbs like a sleuth.

0: Hey, it's Olivia Munn with my shelter pets, Frankie and Chance. 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
2: 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I am not, because I am in Los Angeles.

0: Whoa, slow down there, cowboy. 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

0: Get hurt in the game? 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
5: NBC News Radio, I'm Chris Caraggio.
6: Heavy smoke from Canadian wildfires is creating some of the worst air quality in the world across the northern U.S. New data from the air quality index IQ Air says the air in Detroit and Chicago is now considered hazardous. In New York City, the air is officially unhealthy, with experts urging people to limit physical activity and stay indoors if possible until conditions improve. This year's hill country flooding in Texas, like last year, hit when summer camps are full of kids. But State Representative Wes Verdell says they were not affected by the torrential rain this time.
7: I called one of the camps at sunrise and I said, hey, how is it looking? And they said, honestly, it's barely come out of the banks.
6: He says the cleanup has now begun. The Department of Homeland Security is sending FEMA teams to start the assessment process. Some Jeffrey Epstein victims say their meeting with Acting Attorney General Todd Blanche was less than productive. They described Blanche as being condescending and evasive, questioning his motivations to meet them. The session was held at the Justice Department this week as Blanche seeks Senate confirmation to become the permanent U.S. Attorney General. Maine Governor Janet Mills says ICE may need to be abolished following a fatal shooting in her state. The Republican governor made the comment after a 26-year-old man from Columbia was shot and killed by an ICE agent during a traffic stop on Monday. ICE had planned to put a hold on conducting traffic stops, but later decided against it following criticism by President Trump. A powerful 7.3 magnitude earthquake has struck off the coast of Mexico and Guatemala. It had a depth of over 6 miles. Originally, the USGS said the quake carried a 7.4 magnitude, but recalculated to 7.3. No injuries or damage have been reported. Spain and Argentina will clash in the World Cup final Sunday in New Jersey. Lionel Messi and Argentina came back against England with two late goals to advance out of the semifinal round. Argentina is trying to defend its World Cup title from 4 years ago. Spain won the tournament in South Africa back in 2010. I'm Chris Caraggio, NBC News Radio.
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night is a thief, some poets wrote. It steals the colors of the day. It's kind of pretty if you like words. For my dog, the night's actually true. Because there are colors of night. The burning red of passion, the angry green of jealousy, and the ugly, terrifying black of fear.

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4: NBC News Radio. I'm Chris Caraccio. The Department of Homeland Security chief says he'll compel states to follow President Trump's election security directives. In a primetime speech last night, Trump warned the American election system is vulnerable to interference and fraud. Today, DHS Secretary Mark Wayne Mullen said he's instructed states to run their voter rolls through a federal database to determine if non-citizens were on the lists and threatened to withhold federal funding to states that don't comply. President Trump wants to hold Canada responsible for the wildfire smoke that's blanketing millions in the Midwest and Mid-Atlantic. The wildfires burning in Canada are hitting cities including Toledo, Detroit, Milwaukee, and New York the hardest. In a post on Truth Social, President Trump said the cost of pollution from the smoke will be added to the tariffs Canada already pays. The U.S. is hitting key Iranian infrastructure as it expands its attacks. U.S. Central Command didn't provide details of its new strikes, but Iranian news reports claim U.S. forces struck a railway station and six bridges across Iran, killing at least eight. Iran's Islamic Revolutionary Guard claims it retaliated with strikes against U.S. targets located in the Middle East. California's Taylor Farms is being investigated as the source of the cyclosporiasis outbreak in the Midwest. Daniel Martindale has details.
5: NBC News reports Taylor Farms supplied lettuce and other produce to Taco Bell restaurants where customers ended up getting sick. The cyclosporiasis parasite is causing cases of explosive diarrhea across the country. It was identified in iceberg lettuce used in Taco Bell food. The CDC has confirmed at least 400 cases of the stomach bug across Michigan, Ohio, West Virginia, and Kentucky. Nationwide, there are thousands of cases with more than 100 people hospitalized.
4: Hospital-associated infections are dropping across the United States. The CDC says in 2023, about one in every 38 patients hospitalized on any given day had at least one healthcare-associated infection. That's a lower ratio than the one in every 31 patients back in 2015. I'm Chris Caraccio, NBC News Radio.
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5: NBC News Radio, I'm Rob Martier. Homeland Security Secretary Mark Wayne Mullen says his department will compel states to follow President Trump's election security directives. In a primetime address last night, Trump laid out what he called evidence that the American election system is vulnerable to interference and fraud. He blamed China for hacking voting systems and also cited a DHS report that says at least 278,000 non-citizens are registered to vote in U.S. federal elections. Today, Mullen said he's instructing states to run their voter rolls through a federal database maintained by DHS to determine if non-citizens were on lists. Mullen threatened to withhold federal funding to states that don't comply and also mentioned possible prison time to election officials who don't secure voter rolls. Texas Governor Greg Abbott is issuing a major disaster declaration, paving the way for federal aid after recent flooding.
6: We want everyone just for the next 24 to 48 hours to be fully aware of the danger that water can provide to your life right now.
5: He visited Uvalde today, where TxDOT is working around the clock to clear roads. California's Taylor Farms is being investigated as the source of the cyclosporiasis outbreak in the Midwest. Daniel Martindale has details.
7: NBC News reports Taylor Farms supplied lettuce and other produce to Taco Bell restaurants where customers ended up getting sick. The cyclosporiasis parasite is causing cases of explosive diarrhea across the country. It was identified in iceberg lettuce used in Taco Bell food. The CDC has confirmed at least 400 cases of the stomach bug across Michigan, Ohio, West Virginia, and Kentucky. I'm Daniel Martindale.
5: Christopher Nolan's The Odyssey is off to an epic start at the box office. The film brought in $17.6 million from Thursday previews last night. The movie is the first ever to be entirely shot with IMAX cameras. Rob Martier, NBC News Radio.
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